That was Elevation Worship with O Come to the Altar. When I tried to explain the reasons why I became a Christian, I first came up against my own initial prejudices. I was so anti-Christian. I didn't really know anything about Christianity or Christians, but that never stopped me from waxing eloquent on the subject, and I was convinced it was an outdated and irrelevant religion. I mean, it was either songs of praise from old churches of old songs sung by old people, or what seemed incredibly unfashionable youth. And considering how unfashionable I was, that's saying something. Or it was the American born-again version, right-wing xenophobic types, or those preachers who asked you to send in money to receive the blessing. As stated earlier, I really didn't know anything, but I was and still am quite a gobby person, so I certainly had an opinion. Also, Christians are those anti-fun, anti-anything remotely free type of people. Sin was basically anything you really wanted to try and do that was remotely exciting and dangerous. You know, sex, drugs and rock and roll. I was incredibly ignorant, living a godless life based on a flexible conscience and winning relational style. God help me.

That was Stephanie Gretzinger and Amanda Cook with Extravagant. As shared on an earlier show, my conversion to Christianity was quite unique in that I was supernaturally hijacked. As it was an utterly subjective experience, I can only talk about it effectively in terms of the fruit. Before I became a Christian, I was an aimless musician, come chef, come carer, who had dreams of becoming a writer or songwriter. After my conversion, I've lived a purposeful life based on loving others with His love. Quite different. Considering I'd had health difficulties since a preteen, I wasn't really looking after myself in terms of drugs and alcohol. And morally, I was flexible. But considered by those who knew me as a good, loving friend, funny and creative, which was all true. I had found spirituality for a friend who was a Buddhist, and that introduced me to a new, exciting spiritual world. I suddenly realised a whole new dimension to life. Before that, my life was about knowledge. I'd always been an avid reader of poetry and good literature. I loved learning and wanted to know more. But suddenly realising there was a spiritual world out there opened a door to exciting possibilities. And it was proven to me by what I believed to be real supernatural experiences, unexplainable coincidences, and meeting like-minded people. New paradigms and new horizons. Also, unlike Christianity, it was so much more street cred. I mean, the corner of spirituality I was exploring, New Age spirituality. I can only share my tiny corner, but it was basically a path where all paths led to God, that you were God. And that you had to just realise your own godhood in terms of latent potential. And it was more socially acceptable because it wasn't judgmental, except against religions that declared their way to be the only way, like Christianity. My main problem with this New Age spirituality, that it wasn't going deep enough into a life, my life, which just wasn't really working. Deep inside, I knew there was an emptiness that made me ache.

That was Rivers and Robots with Home. After my conversion experience, I experienced an incredible emotional upheaval. Mostly good, great actually. Very exciting, but completely bonkers. It was a bit like Alice dropping down the rabbit hole. It was such a paradigm shift. Before, I was alone in my own mind. All of a sudden, I was fully aware. I knew with absolute certainty that God was real and he knew my thoughts. That sounds like it should have freaked me out, but actually, it was beautifully reassuring. I wasn't alone in my heart anymore. My personal subjective experience of meeting with God was meeting someone so incredibly benevolent. He didn't just love me, but he knew me, and he still loved me. And better than that, and this might seem strange to say this, he liked me. He liked me. Another eye-opening experience was the feeling that I'd always known him. He felt like a dear, long-lost, no, not friend, that doesn't feel significant enough, as close as a parent, someone bigger. Well, he is God. As well as meeting with God, it was discovering a whole group of people I never knew existed. Christians. Christians who came from every walk of life, the very rich, the very poor, the average, the well-educated, the academically ignorant, young and old. Families had been generations of Christians in their bloodline, and brand new Christian families where one or both parents had just become Christians, and family life or destiny would never be the same.

That was Jonathan and Melissa Helser with You Came. I was introduced to church and was discipled, taught about the faith I'd found myself a part of. But why Christianity? Well, it was a book that had converted me, and I found out later people had been praying specifically for me. And as I believe in the power of prayer, I now understand the significance of that. I've been touched by God at heart level, deeper than anything before. Controversially, at the same time, I'd received a spiritual gift straight out of the New Testament, the gift of tongues. As I prayed in this beautifully fluent language, it came straight from the heart. I knew this because while I was talking in tongues, I could think in English. My heart was engaged, not my mind. This was such a satisfying way of communicating with God. When I didn't feel I had the necessary words to communicate with him, I poured out my prayer language to him. It has been a beautiful gift to possess. All this spiritual stuff was happening as I was trying to get on with my life, but it changed everything. I now had a purpose. I now had a life that was no longer my own. I wholly belong to God.

That was Lucy Grimble with Great Redeemer. There was a Christian life to live based on a manual for life that God, through his Holy Spirit, had provided. A book written by many different writers in many different styles over hundreds of years. But with the quickening of the Holy Spirit I'd received when I received Jesus into my heart, this book was absolute dynamite and utterly relevant for now. For right now, in my present circumstances, and I knew in my knower, it was absolute truth. I found out that it contained spiritual seeds that needed to be planted into our lives and the lives of others if we were to live the abundant life that Jesus enabled us to live through his perfect sacrifice. I began to learn that my spiritual life with God was a relationship first and foremost. There is a God and you can have a relationship with him. How mad is that? And my Christian life works so much better since I've stopped trying to be more like Jesus. I have found from reading the Bible that because of receiving his life in me at my new birth, that I have become the righteousness of God in Christ Jesus. 2 Corinthians 5:21. The fact is, I couldn't be more like Jesus. My Christian life is now based on relationship, not my stuttering performance trying to be good enough for God, which is old covenant law and impossible.

That was Jeremy Riddle with No Fear in Your Love. Another aspect of my conversion experience that revealed to me the state of my own heart was that God was a holy God, and I wasn't just not God, but I certainly wasn't holy, not holy enough for God. Yet during this amazing experience, I actually felt myself washed clean. I bring this up because this is an aspect of my faith that is so important to me, living a life of purity before God. We live a life that keeps our conscience clean because that's how God already sees us in the Spirit, completely holy, completely righteous because of Jesus. As it says in John 4:24, God is Spirit and his worshippers must worship in the Spirit and in truth. As he looks at us, he sees the holiness of Jesus. We are as righteous and holy as Jesus, and that's why we live out of who we are in the Spirit. Because God sees us spirit to spirit. It's our true identity. The best way to have peace in our walk with God is to understand the love that has been poured out into our hearts by the Holy Spirit, Romans 5:5. God's precious, perfect love has been poured into our hearts. And the more we understand his true nature for experiencing his precious presence and knowing him through his word, the more we can have confidence in his love. And the more we can receive it into our life. And the more we can share it. Because we are blessed to be a blessing.

That was Stephanie Gretzinger and Bobby Strand with Confident. I always assume that mostly Christians are listening to this program, but I want to just say to those who don't know exactly how to receive Christ, how to experience this new birth, it's calling out to the God who is there. It's saying from the heart that you believe that this Jesus did die for your sins and rose again from the dead, and that you accept his forgiveness for your sins, sins that you could not pay for yourself. And you want to invite Jesus to come into your life, to take over, to become the Lord of your life, the King on the throne of your life. If you mean that from the heart, then God, in the form of the Holy Spirit, has just taken up residence in your heart. God the Father, Son, Holy Spirit. I know, crazy good. Go and tell someone you trust what you've just done, and then start talking to God. That's what praying is. He wants to communicate with you more than you do. Just tell him exactly how you're feeling. And then you'll need to find a good church that believes in the importance of God's word and the gifts of the Holy Spirit, a really important balance. But why church? A church is not just the building. It's a group of believers who are there to grow and support each other. And start reading the Bible from the New Testament. I recommend the Gospel of John. Ask the Holy Spirit to make his words come alive to you.

That was Sarah Reeves with Beautiful. That sounds all crazy simple, but that's what grace is. God wants his children back. He wants a heart relationship with you. Life as a Christian is not easy, but life isn't easy. I love what Jesus said in John 16:33. I have told you these things so that in me you may have peace. In this world you will have trouble, but take heart. I have overcome the world. And that's the wonderful truth. Jesus overcame the world through his death on the cross. My life as a Christian is an overcoming life. It's a testament to his glory and grace. To have a wife and two sons who love God and seek his will in their lives is God's grace realized. My goal is to know him more. That's the eternal life God promised in John 17:3. He is our all in all. He is our shield and very great reward. He's the only true thing worth living for. And as Paul said, to live is Christ, to die is gain. Here's Rita Springer and Defender.

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1: Recently, I posted a somewhat controversial blog post on social media. Oh, I knew it might cause a bit of debate, but I was surprised by the storm it created. By the time the post had done its time, I'd been told I was in grave rebellion and I was called an apostate. The thing is, I love a robust discussion. I love talking about the things that really matter, and I don't mind when people disagree with me. In fact, many of the commenters were saying the sorts of things I used to say myself some 20 years ago.

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1: Hello, I'm Dudley Anderson. King Henry III of Bavaria grew tired of being a monarch, so he applied to a local monastery to live out the rest of his life in submission. Your Majesty, said the prior, do you understand the pledge here is to one of obedience? That will be very difficult for a king. I understand, said the king. The rest of my life I will be obedient to you as Christ leads you. Then here's my instructions, said the prior. Go back to your throne and serve faithfully in the place where God has put you. When he died, this statement was written about King Henry III. The king learned to rule by being obedient. In 1 Samuel 15:22 we read, to obey is better than sacrifice. If we're honest about seeking God's purposes in life, then we will soon realize that God rewards true obedience more than the effort of our hands. God tracking is simply obeying God's instructions. More at godtracker.co.uk.

0: Why do you believe in God?
1: There was more to life in respect of latter years of Boyzone. It became very confusing, a confusing life that it was that I led. And that's literally being taken from place to place with, I wouldn't say no say to where you're going, but you actually didn't really care where you were going because you were so busy, you just wanted to get to the particular place, be there, do it, and go home. I ended up getting into a lot of deeper and darker sides of the world to do it, Ouija boards and seances and all that kind of stuff. And it took me life into a very angry and violent man I became, liked a bit of a drink, very lustful kind of guy. And one day I just realised, you know, that's not the chap I ever was growing up, and I didn't want to be that kind of fella. I wasn't a nice man. I had every materialistic blessing you could possibly imagine, from Porsches to Ferraris to million-pound house. That's things that you think you strive for in life. But if you're not fulfilled within the inside, your million-pound house and your Porsche and your Ferrari is absolutely nothing. I was the saddest man and the loneliest man, and I had all of that, which you'd think would make you the happiest man in the world, and it wasn't. Lucky enough, a good friend of mine who was actually involved with making music, he was a Christian, and he just spoke different words into kind of my life, and which I've never experienced before, and that was to do with Jesus. And I just found it fascinating, and I wanted to know more. And from kind of looking and asking questions, and basically ended up going to Bible class myself because I was just really, really interested. And obviously everything I learned in Bible class led me to get saved. I got saved in 03. Now most of my immediate family and friends, the surroundings, they've seen a big change in me as a man, and thank the Lord.
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1: Richard was saved at a Billy Graham crusade a number of years ago, so he was delighted to share his story at a crusade in Indianapolis.
2: As a rebellious teenager and with a great emptiness in my heart, as Billy started to speak, I felt my heart begin to open to the message of God's redeeming love in Christ Jesus. And it was like water to a thirsty, dying man. The crowd was too large for anyone to be able to go forward, so we were asked to raise our hands. And so, reluctantly, with apprehension and great fear, I timidly raised my hand, and Christ did come in. And the emptiness was filled with his presence.
1: We're the Billy Graham Evangelistic Association. 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
1: Welcome to Everyday Moments with Joyce Meyer. There are many people that are deceived into thinking that they aren't good enough to come before God, so they never come. Well, Joyce has some comforting words for everyone listening today.
2: Well, today we've been talking about religion or relationship. And, you know, I'm not asking you what religion you are. I'm asking you, do you have a deep, intimate, personal relationship with God through Jesus Christ? I pray that you do. You know, many people have the mistaken idea that they have to be perfect or they have to get over all their problems, lay down all their inabilities before they can come to God. But the truth is you need to come to Him humbly, actually admitting that you cannot run your life on your own, that you are a sinner, and that you cannot forgive yourself, you cannot make up for the wrong things you've done, and that you just need Jesus to come into your life, forgive you, strengthen you, and help you live the way that you should live. You know, I believe that God wants to have a close relationship with you. And I know for sure the devil does not want you to have a close relationship with God. So please remember that a relationship with Jesus opens the door to intimacy with God.
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2: The New Deal, the Fair Deal, the Great Society, Peace with Honor, 1,000 points of light. Hello, I'm Chuck Swindoll. The list goes on and on, doesn't it? 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Yet I'm hard-pressed to think of one that really worked. Most of them failed miserably because they were futile attempts to get mankind on course again. 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No wonder these plans rarely work. It's not about changing parties or even changing minds. It takes a real change of heart for there to be life change.
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0: Hi, Malcolm Ryan here with a heads up about two new shows on Branch FM. So what are you going to say about that then?
1: Whoopee!
0: Yes, I thought so. Okay, so what's on offer? Firstly, there's Easy Does It, with music to relax to. A put your feet up and let the world go by moment. Then there's Just Jazz and Blues, for people who just love the creativity of jazz and the down-to-earth lyrics of the blues. I mean, what's not to like? So when can you hear these shows on Branch FM? Well, Just Jazz and Blues is on every Monday evening at 8 p.m. and Easy Does It can be heard every Sunday evening at 7:30 p.m. And with both shows lifting high the name of Jesus, including a few encouraging thoughts from yours truly, you'll be more than welcome.

up, mountain you won't climb up, coming after me. No wall you won't kick down, lie you won't tear down, coming after me.

Yeah, welcome to today's show. You're listening to 101.8 Branch FM Radio for Life with me, Jill Bailey, and Michael W. Smith with his album Awaken. So that was Reckless Love there. And it's good just to lift the name of the Lord up as we come into his presence today and worship him. Next we have CC Winans featuring on the track with King of Glory, and then Waymaker with Vanessa and Campagna. So let's just continue to worship him.

Amen. That's what God is, a miracle worker. Trust him and his word. You're listening to 101.8 Branch FM, Radio for Life. You know, God's word brings stability, it says here. James 1:22, but be doers of the word and not hearers only, deceiving yourselves. You know, intake of the word is what James calls being a hearer of the word. Putting out the word is being a doer of the word. We should all want to be doers of the word, because it is in the doing that that blessings come. But it says here, but you can't be doer until you are hearer. You are a hearer. So it's just like breathing. You breathe in and you breathe out. You breathe in and you breathe out. You take in the word and you put out the word. So taking in the word is called knowledge. The correct output or application of that knowledge is called wisdom. And knowledge is necessary before wisdom is produced. Isaiah 33:6 says, and wisdom and knowledge shall be the stability of thy times and strength of salvation. So if there's anything the Christian needs today, it's stability. There are Christians everywhere who are depressed and oppressed. So being born again doesn't make us immune from the attacks of the devil, but none of us are immune. But it is the word of God that makes us stable in the midst of the attacks. So be a doer of the word today. That's a great reading there by Bob Yandian. Well, let's move on and worship the Lord with Miracles, featuring Mark Gutierrez, and Do It Again.

I'd like to know in the audience tonight, anybody in your family that's a prodigal? Husband, wife, daughter, son, brother, sister, mom or dad? Raise your hand. I say the devil has been trespassing way too long. So tonight, I declare that the prodigals come home. Starting tonight, just sing over them.

0: and you're listening to 101.8 Branch of M Radio for Life, Michael W. Smith's album Awaken. Well, it's good not to forget what God has done for us and to have assurance for tomorrow. So I'm going to read to you from Psalm 116, 12 to 13, that says, "What can I offer the Lord for all he has done for me? I will lift up the cup of salvation and praise the Lord's name for saving me." You know, one way to face the future in faith is look behind you and see what brought you to this point. Begin listing all the miracles that God has done for you. Think of the times you were sick and God healed you, or think of the many times God has brought you through financial problems. Those times, like the woman whose oil and meal did not fail, or your paychecks supernaturally were stretched to bring you through. The list goes on and on. If God has brought you through before, why would he fail now? You know, as the old song goes, he did not bring you this far to leave you. The promises of the Bible tell you of a great future, not only in heaven, but on earth, until you get to heaven. Jeremiah 29:11 says, "For I know the plans I have for you, declares the Lord, plans for welfare and not for evil, to give you a future and a hope." There is something about remembering yesterday that brings faith and new assurance for tomorrow. Let's continue to worship the Lord then with "Surrounded, Fight My Battle," and "Battles and Washed Away, Nothing But the Blood."
1: This is how I fight my battle. This is how I fight my battle. This is how I fight my battles. This is how I fight my battles.
2: That's what we're doing tonight.

Yeah, God, he's a great God. 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And it's been great having you on the show, but we're shortly coming to an end. But keep worshipping the Lord, you know, lifting up your hearts to him. And God, remembering God is a God of abundance, you know. We can never build a cup large enough to contain all that God gives. God still provides exceedingly abundantly above all that we can ask or think. You know, he still supplies according to his riches in glory by Christ Jesus. And God desires that the capacity of our cup be sufficient to receive all that we need and want so that we can begin to give our extra blessings to others who are in need. You know, when the widow was told by Elisha to go borrow vessels from everywhere, from all out your neighbours, empty vessels do not gather, just a few. So much oil was provided by God that every vessel was filled. You know, there was more than enough oil for the woman and her family, and she had enough excess that she sold the rest to her neighbours. God's desire is for you to have your needs met and then be a source of blessing to those who cannot trust God for themselves. Remember the God of abundance today. So that's good news there from Bobby Andrew. Well, let's continue then to worship with Great Are You Lord and Let It Rain.

proclaim his righteousness, and all the people see.

Amen. 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So we're going to play out with Agnes Dei. 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
1: A friend of mine recently asked me a great question. What obstacles do you have in your life right now? I could have said the usual things most of us face, not enough money, not enough time, not enough skills to know what I'm doing. But instead, the first thing that came out of my mouth was this. Actually, nothing. I'd quickly realised that the real obstacles lay inside my head. They're a product of my faulty thinking. The truth is, God has given me everything I need to do what I'm called to do. He's given me enough resources to work with. He's given me enough promises to have faith in. I create the obstacles through my fears, my insecurity, and my feelings of inadequacy. I think that's true for all our lives. When we're following God's call, the scriptures tell us, He gives grace sufficient. When we put Him first, they declare that we have all that we need. Our task is to keep seeking Him, to align our thoughts to His, and to trust Him to take care of all those other obstacles that we see. 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
1: Hello, I'm Dudley Anderson. The six teenagers were gazing up at the Milky Way on a night black canvas. Do you know that little star's twinkle over there is tens of thousands of light years in the past? I said, pointing to a speck of cosmic glitter. You're gazing across space and time, looking at the big picture, I added. You know, God sees our lives like that. He sees your beginning and your end in one picture. Revelation 1:8 says that the Almighty God is, and He was, and He is to come. In other words, God is outside of our bounds of time. You see, God sees how you got into that mess, and He knows how you will get out of it. In fact, He's already there, meeting that need for you. God sees you from the womb to the tomb. So step back and let Him guide you by His Word and by His Spirit. After all, God sees your life's big picture. God Tracking is seeing your life through His eyes. Subscribe to Tracker at godtracker.co.uk.

0: is gracious, he is gentle.
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0: Why do you believe in God?
1: My parents were Christians, and I was brought up in the church until I was 16. And like most young people, you lose interest if there's nothing going on, and I lost interest. And anyway, my father always used to pray for the third world and for God's love to be shed there. And I was left not with any sense of God's love, but a sense of my guilt. And I carried that through my teens, which was quite horrible. Anyway, I got married, had kids, and life just went on. And then my wife got quite ill, and I started to wonder what was going on about everything. And I went out one day, and I said, God, if you're there, then take away this guilt. And we start again, and miraculously enough, he took away the guilt. So, and from then on, I started to look for Jesus, and I found him, he found me, and I became a Christian. And that's about it. Well, all I can say recently, I've been asked to go to Uganda to do some type of missionary work for a while. And I'm just waiting to see what it does with me in Uganda. And praise the Lord, it will be good.
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2: Franklin Graham, talking about that religious leader who came to Jesus under the cover of darkness, Nicodemus.
1: And he came to Jesus, and Jesus said, Nicodemus, it's not enough. You've got to be born again. And I'm here to tell you, I don't care how religious you are. You may have been raised Catholic, you may be Baptist, you may be Presbyterian, a Methodist, or Assemblies of God, Pentecostal, whatever you are. I'm here to tell you, religion's not going to save you. I'm not talking about religion. I'm talking about a faith today in God's Son, the Lord Jesus Christ. Trusting Him by faith and asking Him to come into your heart, into your life, to cleanse you, to change you. Letting Him be the Lord of your life. Will you do that today?
2: Will you respond to Franklin's invitation and trust in Jesus Christ by faith as your Savior? We're the Billy Graham Evangelistic Association. 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
1: Welcome to Everyday Moments with Joyce Meyer. In today's world, the word father has a negative association. Many fathers have tarnished the role by being a poor example. But Joyce has some good news about a father you can depend on.
2: You know, in our natural everyday lives, sometimes we have experiences where our fathers are not really the kind of father that they should be. Now, thank God there are a lot of wonderful fathers in the world, but I didn't have a very good father. My father sexually abused me, and I know that today there's a lot of fathers that are leaving the homes, and then they're not supporting the children, they're not taking care of the responsibility. And so in a society like that, it's very easy for the image of the role of the father to be severely damaged. But I want you to know that Father God is a faithful father, a good father, who always does everything that he says that he will do, and you can depend on him. And you know, no matter what kind of natural family life you've had, if it hasn't been good, you can be adopted into a new family. Psalm 27:10 says, although my father and my mother have forsaken me, yet the Lord will take me up and adopt me as his own child. You are a child of God.
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1: One of my all-time favorite stories is about Uncle Zeke from Muleshoe, Texas. Hi, I'm Chuck Swindoll. One afternoon, old Zeke decided to take a walk and came upon the blacksmith shop. What he did not know was that the blacksmith had been working on a horseshoe. He fouled it up and then tossed it aside. It was now black, not red, but it was hotter than a depot stove. Old Zeke walked in before anyone could stop him. He reached down and picked it up. Then he dropped it real quick. Blacksmith looked over his glasses and said, "Kind of hot, ain't it, Zeke?" Zeke said, "No, it ain't. Just don't take me long to look at a horseshoe."
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1: I often say there are certain areas in life that are particularly difficult to hear God's voice in. Perhaps you can guess what they are. Here's my top three: relationships, particularly romantic ones, babies, and money. Did you notice the common thread? In all these issues of life, we are deeply invested in the outcome. We come to God loaded with our personal agendas, and our ability to hear God's voice can be muddied by our desires. Yet the challenges of hearing God speak about matters of the heart doesn't mean He can't or won't speak to us about them. After all, they constitute the most important parts of our lives. But in listening to God in these areas, we must recognize that it's far easier for us to get it wrong. That means we need to be more careful about making claims about what God might have said. We need to submit our hearing God experiences to the wisdom of others and confront those red flags and checks in our heart. In other words, we need to diligently test what we hear against what we want to hear. 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
1: Hi, I'm Dudley Anderson. Jesus had been hastily tried and falsely convicted. He was sentenced to be crucified before the Sabbath. This innocent man was violently abused, flogged within inches of his death, soldiers and spectators beating him with fists and clubs. They'd spat on him and insulted him. He was laid on a hard wooden cross with spikes driven through his hands and feet. The cross was then lifted and mercilessly dropped into a hole, ripping ligaments and tearing flesh. There, the sinless Son of God hung until he died. "The labor of bearing the sin complete," he cried. "It is finished. The greatest toil of all time, done. The Sabbath had come." Jesus said, "Come to me, all who are weary and burdened, and I will give you rest." He'd labored in love so that in him we might find our Sabbath rest. God-tracking is resting in the work of Christ. More at godtracker.co.uk.

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2: Why do you believe in God?
3: I was brought up in a Christian family. I went to church for most of my life and kind of got into a routine, and that's what happened. And when I was about 10, I made a commitment, decided that I wanted to become a Christian because I'd been to a Christian event and decided that I felt that it was really real and that God could make a difference in my life. After I'd finished college last year, I decided to do a gap year where I work with my church full time, but I go and study in Bromley 2 days every other week. And it has shown me that God is more real than I could have ever imagined he was, that he can make a huge difference in your life, that he wants to be your father, knowing that God loves me for who I am and that I couldn't do anything that would make him love me more. And that's made a huge difference to my life. It's made me a lot calmer, a lot more relaxed. I used to have really bad panic attacks. And since I found out that God is a father and that he does love me, whatever, it's made my whole outlook on life be completely different.
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1: When I was 22 years old, I asked Jesus Christ to come into my life. He said, Franklin, why do you wait till you're 22? Because you see, I was afraid that if I invited Jesus Christ to come into my life, that I would be in like a spiritual straitjacket. The more I sought fun, the more I wanted to please myself, there was an emptiness in my life. Oh, I tried to fill it with all kinds of things, but nothing satisfied. And I finally came to the point in my life where I was sick and tired of being sick and tired. And maybe you're here tonight and you're at that same place in your life. You're sick and tired of just being sick and tired. And you would like to invite Christ to come into your heart, to clean up your life, to change you, to give you a new beginning, a new opportunity, a new start.
2: That new start Franklin Graham speaks about will be yours when you come to Jesus Christ by faith. 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
1: Welcome to Everyday Moments with Joyce Meyer. We've all heard the expression, keep your cool, and scripture is very direct about what happens to those who let anger get the best of them. Here's Joyce with a bit of caution about anger.
2: Today it seems that we live in a very angry world. It's amazing to me how angry people are. I know even just like driving in traffic, it seems like now if you make one little tiny mistake, I mean, people just get so upset. And you know, that kind of anger is not good for us. The Bible actually tells us that we are to not let the sun go down on our anger and that we need to be very careful about anger. Listen to Matthew 5:22. But I say to you that everyone who continues to be angry with his brother or harbors malice against him shall be liable to and unable to escape the punishment imposed by the court. Now, he's actually basically saying that if you stay angry, there's going to be a punishment that's going to come in your life, and there's no way that you're going to avoid that. You know, keeping your anger has consequences, and those consequences are not very friendly, so let it go.
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3: Much of our activity today is little more than a cheap anesthetic to deaden the pain of an empty life. Hello, I'm Chuck Swindoll. Those were the words of the late Lewis Sperry Chafer, who realized that many of us substitute doing for being. Does that describe you? We fill our lives and our homes with clutter so that we don't have to take time to think deeply. Because we say yes to too many things, we are busier than we need to be. So we're hassled and frustrated, and our lives get complicated. But make no mistake, we complicate our own lives. No one else does that. Hey, is it time to simplify?
4: Chuck Swindoll's insights are brought to you by Insight for Living UK. This is Terry Boyle. 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
1: Hello, I'm Martin Cooper. Now, this hour is an hour of reflection. Join me as we pray right now for the mission call for each and every Christian. We pray for peace as well instead of conflict in these difficult times. And we pray for life and recovery. And as we pray for you, where you work, for your struggles with health maybe and mental problems, and we pray for you and your fears, your vulnerability, and maybe your isolation as well. You know, God, remember this, God is a loving Father. So join me as we reflect this hour. It's Delirious. I could sing of your love forever.

Delirious, I could sing of your love forever. Branch FM, Radio for Life. So look, let's pray for mission right now. You know, Jesus said, I tell you, open your eyes and look at the fields. They're ripe for harvest. Now, that quotation is in the Gospel of John, chapter 4, verse 35. So, right now, I pray for every church to mobilise for God's mission, both locally and globally. And I pray for each one of us individually to think about how we can be part of that mission. In the name of Jesus, amen. Derry Doherty, be still in the presence of the Lord.

0: There we go, Doherty on Branch FM Radio for Life and Be Still. You know, I think we ought to pray for peace instead of conflict. Father God, there are places around the world where conflict seems to have become the norm. Parts of Africa, Middle East, there's sectarianism, violence and hatred. We choose not to turn away, but to turn to you, Father, as we pray the words of Simon Peter. Lord, to whom shall we go? You have the words of eternal life. Jesus, you love these places, you love these people. Speak your words of eternal life over them today and make your presence known. Please heal these lands. Creator of this earth, create a world with no guns or bombs or borders. 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Prince of Peace, would you walk there again today? May your kingdom come on earth as it is in heaven. Amen. 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

0: 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KJ52 ex Jonah, I Believe, featuring Brian Treasure. I like that song. I think the message is really strong. It's really simple. And it's good to hear some new Christian music, isn't it? Let's pray. I pray now for a physical and a spiritual deliverance for our nation. In the name of Jesus, amen.
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0: From Sheffield, that's Philippa Hannah. Everything is possible. I pray for health workers. 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For you if you work as a doctor, a nurse, ancillary staff, the porters and the cleaners, as well as the admin teams too. 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
1: Welcome to Everyday Moments with Joyce Meyer. Fear is a very persuasive tool, but whose tool is it? If you stop and think about it, fear isn't a good thing. So where does fear come from? Here's Joyce with today's Everyday Moment.
2: Well, you know, we have an enemy called fear, and I believe it's Satan's number one tool that he tries to use against people to keep them from going forward. I mean, the types of fears that people experience are just endless. The list just goes on and on and on and on and on. And the Bible says that God has not given us a spirit of fear. Well, if God hasn't given it to us, then where is it coming from? You know, we need to hold on to the truth that we are made acceptable to God through the blood of Christ and not let fear destroy that. You know, just because I'm not like somebody else, that doesn't mean that I'm not okay. I need and you need to be confident in who we are in Christ, and we need to not let fear steal that from us. You know, just because we make a mistake, that doesn't mean that we are a mistake. The Bible says that we can live free from fear, know who we are in Christ, and walk before God confidently. So do it.
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Matt Redman, everything that has breath, praise the Lord. I pray for transport and delivery workers as well. I pray for those who work as taxi drivers in the Kirklees area, for bus drivers, for the train staff at Dewsbury Station and on the trains as well. I pray for the cleaners, wiping seats and handrails down and keeping public spaces clean. May God protect you and show you his love today. Amen. 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I'm Martin Cooper, playing the House Fires and My Soul Sings.

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You know, I pray for those in education right now. I pray for school teachers, the classroom assistants, the dinner time assistants, the school admin staff and the cleaners and the caretakers. Lord, please protect us all at this time. Show us how much you love us, please God. In the name of Jesus, amen. 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I've got a real treat for you here. This is an extended version of Hillsong. It's the stand which goes into, segues into Hallelujah. Enjoy this beautiful moment of praise.

0: Hillsong from Australia. The Stand and Hallelujah as well. Branch FM Radio for Life. If you've just joined us, it's Martin Cooper here with Market Talk. You know, I'm going to pray for you if you work in a shop, maybe on the till, on customer service, if you're stacking shelves in the warehouse, as a delivery driver, or in the admin offices at head office as well. 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

I pray for you if you feel isolated and housebound. Lord, if you feel left behind, if you feel you're suffering in loneliness, in isolation, or even you're scared to go out and apprehensive for any reason about meeting people. In the name of Jesus, I ask for God's protection. Amen. 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Why won't you love me, he asks. It's Dave Pettigrew.

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1: I've been out in the market talking about Friends. That's your mates, not the American TV series. It's Market Talk with Martin Cooper, kicking off with Elevation Worship and Resurrecting.

0: Great Easter song, that. Elevation Worship and Resurrecting. It's Branch FM Market Talk with Martin Cooper. I'll be meeting our friends, our real friends, not the Facebook type of friends, in the next 50 minutes.
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3: 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The ships I made when my children were little have sustained.
0: 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We're talking about the friendships that endure, sometimes recent friends, other times mates from years gone by. That's all to come after Laura Hackett Park and Hearts Celebration.

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4: The envelope arrived with my name and address printed on it in bold lettering. Inside was a shiny colour brochure and a letter inviting me to a leadership conference. I double-checked the envelope. There must be some mistake. I'm not a leader. Why would my senior pastor invite me to a leadership conference? She did it again later, this time enrolling me in a pastor's conference. Pastor? I could hardly get the word out of my mouth. What was she thinking? It's one of the greatest gifts we can give to another person, to see beyond their weaknesses and insecurities and love them enough to believe what God can do in their lives. 15 years have passed and I've pioneered a church, worked as a lecturer and begun an international itinerant ministry. I've discovered talents I never knew existed and seen dreams unfold way beyond my imagination. I'm in leadership today for one reason. Someone saw beyond what I could see. What about you? What are you doing to encourage those around you? Who are you believing for? This is Tanya Harris of GodConversations.com.
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0: Jonathan and Melissa Helsa and Raisin Alleluia. I've been out on the streets of Dewsbury, just near the market, striking up conversations. I'm interested in the friendships we have. Do they last? I met Linda and we spoke about our friends.
1: Most of the friends I've kept are from adulthood.
2: Right.
1: I have no school friends at all. I'm not in touch with anybody from school. Don't think I'd recognise them anymore. But some friendships I made when my children were little have sustained.
2: Oh, yeah. Right. So it was when the children were like toddlers and growing up.
1: Yeah.
2: They were the friends that you've kept.
1: Yeah.
2: Yeah. Just the same as me. I don't remember any of my school friends.
1: No.
2: I'm kept
1: me
2: in
1: neither.
2: Touch with them. No. How do you keep in touch with your friends that you've got now? Is it phone?
1: I meet one weekly. No, I'm not into phones.
2: Oh, you're not?
1: I don't like phones. I like meeting people.
2: Face to face.
1: I visit one friend who's got quite elderly now, every month or so.
2: Oh, that's good. Yeah. So you sit with them, you spend time with them.
1: I have huge numbers of family as well, and I'm caring for my mum, so it's spreading time around, isn't it?
2: Yeah. So very much you're in touch with people all the time.
1: I like to keep in touch with people. My mum's deaf, so a lot of it is text because we can't do anything else.
2: Do you sign language at all, or did deafness come
1: later? No, deafness came on, so she doesn't do sign, and she's a little elderly to be teaching her
2: new tricks.
1: The tablet, that she could see somebody on.
2: Yeah, the texting is fine.
1: That's a
2: good solution.
1: Yeah,
2: that is.
1: Yeah.
2: Writing, letter writing, do you write letters?
1: Yeah, I do write letters,
2: do you?
1: I do, yeah. Yeah,
2: I think it's a dying art, don't you?
1: I do, very much so, yeah. I've got an odd few friends I keep from work, but work will work to me, so there are a few. I write to them regularly. I write to people every Christmas.
2: Oh, that's nice.
1: Long letter, every Christmas.
2: Yeah, about what you've done in the year.
1: The friend I visit monthly, we write between times.
2: Oh, that's
1: so
2: nice.
1: Yeah.
2: I always think it's nice to get a letter in.
1: There's not a lot of people write, though, is there?
2: Instead of a gas bill or saying I might have been in a PPI or something.
1: Yeah. But to get something other than junk mail
2: through
1: the post is nice, isn't it? Because all your bills are online these days aren't they?
2: Yes. Have you got plans for the rest of the day today?
1: I have, yes. I'm meeting a friend for coffee, which is why I'm here at this time.
2: Yeah.
1: I'm then going to my mum's to see her and my stepdad. And then I've got the school run. And then I'm going to go home and collapse.
2: I don't blame you.
0: There we are, Linda with a busy afternoon lined up. She kept most of her friends from when she was an adult. What about you? When her children were young and growing, they're all the friends that she made, the fellow parents. What about you? Drop me a line. 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And put my name, Martin Cooper, in the subject line. We're talking about our friendships. Have they endured? Have you made new friends recently? This is Cody Collier. 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

0: 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I've been out in the market where I met up with Michael. We talked about what it means to have real friends.
1: Got mates when I went to nursery with. I'm 63, 64 next week, and I've got mates then.
2: Oh, ain't that great?
1: No grabby mates on thing. I've 600 mates on what do you call it? Facebook.
2: Have you?
1: They aren't mates. Your mates talking to any trouble you can talk to them. I don't believe that at Facebook. Mate, your mate's a mate. They haven't got 600 mates. Nobody's got them.
2: No. Maybe 4 or 5, yeah. Really close ones. Yeah. Do you know what? Some people say that us men, we don't have mates that we can really talk our problems through with. Have you got one special person?
1: I've got some good mates, oh, yeah. I can talk.
2: Yeah.
1: I'm a bit quiet sometimes, but I've got a dog. I talk to more people since I've got a dog, going in fields and talking, got talking through dogs and that. And that's how you do it.
2: Yeah.
1: Yeah. I've never used to talk to strangers. I'm not saying you're a strange, but like I said, but like I said, you're going in fields with dog and all that. And it's surprising how many people would stop and talk.
2: And even if they ask, what breed is it? How old is she? How old is he?
1: Not people, but dogs. I know their dog's name. I'm terrible remembering them. That's so-and-so Buster, and that's so-and-so. I know them, but that's it.
2: Lovely. What are your plans for the rest of the day?
1: Shopping with wife and might go out a bar snacking somewhere.
2: Lovely.
0: There we are, Michael, who remembers the names of the dogs, not the owners. I can identify with that one.

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This is Matt Redman and his version of a song which I'm sure you'll know. 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
0: I'll be on the streets of Dewsbury talking with Market Day shoppers in the next half an hour. We're discussing the friends we've had for years and the ones who can help us out and lend an ear when we need some help. So, what are you doing?
2: Well, rest of the day, I'm going to go to the post office now to post a birthday card. Then I'm going to meet my friends in the disabled centre for coffee. Yes.
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0: The art of letter writing, is it dead or is it still alive and kicking? Find out as we meet Beryl, Sue and George as well. All this to come in the next part of Market Talk on Branch FM after I Am They, that's the name of the band, and the song is called Scars.

0: The band is called I Am They. 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
1: It's been several years since I've experienced silence. Hi, I'm Lisa Turkhurst with Proverbs 31 Ministries. My left ear never stops screeching. I had a scuba diving accident several years ago, which left me with severe nerve damage in my left ear. I hear the screeching all the time when I'm in conversation, when I'm trying to fall asleep. It's just there. Yes, this stinks. It really does. But I refuse to get stuck in the depressing quicksand of what I've lost, because usually a gift can be found tucked within a loss. And my gift? That realization that little everyday things need to be noticed, appreciated, celebrated. Silence is a common thing, but silence is a glorious thing. I never appreciated until I didn't have it. So I've been thinking, what other common, glorious things can we say a prayer of thanks for today? For more daily encouragement, visit Proverbs31.org.
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7: 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What does 8pm Thursday and 8pm Saturday on Branch FM have in common? Oh, that's easy peasy. 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

0: Look up. Lauren Diagle and Look Up Child. Let's go to Dewsbury Market area right now. Listen to this. I met up with Beryl. We're talking friendships this hour. So does she still have friends that she's kept in touch with?
1: Oh, yes. Yeah, yeah.
0: From when? When you were at school?
1: Oh, I know, when at school, yes. Yeah.
0: That's good. Because, you know, some people lose touch.
1: Oh, no, we're still friends with some of them. Not many, because most of them have died now.
0: This
1: so,
0: is it.
1: Yeah.
0: As life,
1: you get old, well, as you get older, it happens, doesn't it?
0: It does, I'm afraid, yeah. Yes. Yeah. How do you keep in touch? Is it telephone?
1: Just usually by telephone, that's all, yeah.
0: What do you like at letter writing?
1: Very good.
0: That's nice to hear.
1: Yeah, because I don't know the internet and I don't know the iPad. I am old-fashioned. I like the... when you go into the bank, I want to be served by a person. I
0: Rather
1: don't want to use the
0: machine.
1: Yeah.
0: Yeah. Because we had lessons at school, didn't we, about how to lay a letter out?
1: Oh, yes, everything.
0: Your address on the right at the top, theirs on the left if it's a formal one.
1: Yeah. Learned that. But I don't think they do that now at school because it's all internet and iPads and phones. Just how did we exist without all these phones?
0: Did you ever have pen friends when you were at...
1: No, I never had a pen friend. No.
0: But it's lovely getting a letter in the morning on the mat.
1: Oh, yes, yes, it is. And I still write to one of my friends that's moved down to Chichester.
0: Oh,
1: write to him about once a month. And he looks forward to the letters because he's on his own.
0: What are your plans for the rest of the day?
1: Well, the rest of the day, I'm going to go to the post office now to post a birthday card. And then I'm going to meet my friends in the disabled centre for coffee.
0: Yes. There we are, that's Beryl and her friends from school. She's old-fashioned, likes letters and real bank tellers in the bank behind the counter. I must say, I think I agree with her. Branch FM playing David Crowder and Red Letters. That's the red letters in the Bible, the words of Jesus.

0: David Crowder and Red Letters. I'm Martin Cooper. I'm listening to you on the streets of Dewsbury. It's Branch FM, Radio for Life on 101.8. I've been out in the market talking about friendships. I met Susan and George. First, I asked Susan if she had friends that she'd kept for years.
1: Yes.
0: What, right from school?
1: Yeah.
0: I think that's pretty good going, that is.
1: Yes, I still see her now and again.
0: And you keep in touch. How do you keep in touch?
1: I see her because she lives near my mum, where my mum's house is.
0: So you just go knock on
1: I
0: the
1: can
0: door.
1: Just go say hello. Yeah.
0: Oh, that's good.
1: Oh, we have coffee together.
0: Yeah,
1: every so often.
0: Do you write letters at all?
1: Not to my friends, no.
0: Don't write letters at all these days, though, do we?
1: Writing because I'm writing the testimony. So
0: that's good. Oh, good.
1: Do
0: so
1: a
0: you're
1: book.
0: Getting. You're starting a book.
1: I want to start my book, so
0: that
1: yeah.
0: That is a really big
1: thing.
0: Because
1: I've got a really big testimony.
0: Good. Well, keep on that.
1: Yeah.
0: May God bless you for that. Excellent.
1: God bless you too.
0: Do you have friends that you've kept from your school days?
2: I've got friends, but I'm really lost touch with a lot of them.
0: I think us blokes are like that,
2: yeah,
0: aren't we?
2: Yeah. Maybe
0: we've definitely got some friends we've kept in later life.
2: Yeah. I mean, there's some of you, you feel like getting in touch, but you don't seem to get in touch with him, you know?
0: No. Are you a letter writer?
2: Not a big one.
0: Were you, ever?
2: I used to write to someone, you know.
0: We've got out of the habit, I think, really now, don't you?
1: Yeah, you've got a pen pal I wrote to as well.
0: You had a pen pal?
1: Yeah.
0: Yeah, I did as well. Yeah, it was good that, you know, expecting a letter coming on the doormat.
2: Well, this is it, yeah. I used to do it regular with writer, a young lass in Nottingham, you know, Christian.
0: Oh, really?
2: And she used to write by, and we could tell each other everything.
0: Oh, that's nice.
2: They just lost contact, you know.
0: So what, were you 12, 13?
2: No, I'm a bit older than that, about 17, 18.
0: Were you?
2: When
0: you had your pen friend, yeah.
1: Yeah, she was in China.
0: Yeah. In China? That's a long way for a pen friend.
1: It was through school.
0: Yeah, yeah.
1: We all got one.
0: Yeah. Yeah, they used to do that.
1: And we picked them out of a bag and I picked somebody in China.
0: Oh, lovely. That's great. What's your plans for the rest of the day?
1: Go for a coffee.
2: That's all I'm doing, a bit of shopping, then go back and read God's word.
0: Now, George and Susan, did you ever have a pen friend when you were a teenager? China, perhaps Nottingham. We've heard there from Susan and George. Well, I had pen friends from Estonia, Holland and Warsaw near Birmingham in the West Midlands. That was a long time ago, mind. And I don't think today's teenagers really get the chance to write like the older generation did. This is Sanctus Real on Branch FM and a song called Safe in My Father's Arms.

0: Sanctus Real and Safe in Our Father's Arms. I've been asking shoppers in Dewsbury Market about the friendships that we've had, and we've also been talking about pen friends and writing letters to them. That's a thing, I think, from a generation gone by. The Bible, at the end of the last of the four Gospels, the Gospel of John, ends with Jesus, who by this stage has risen from the dead, going fishing with the disciples and helping them to catch a huge load of fish. Jesus then reinstates Peter and asks three times, "Do you love me?" Then he says, "Feed my sheep." And John finishes his gospel with this. He says in chapter 21, verse 25, "Jesus did many other things as well. If every one of them were written down, I suppose that even the whole world would not have room for the books that would be written." And that, I think, is a real testimony to the power of writing and to the power of God as well.
1: You don't need to be a Christian to live a good life. Plenty of my friends live a great life without God. They're well educated, hold successful jobs, and live in nice homes. In our Western world, it's not difficult to live a good life. But God has a very different life for those who choose to follow Him. It's a good life, but it's not an ordinary life. The God life is far from ordinary. This week in God Conversations with Tanya Harris, we're talking about how to live the God life. 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
3: Hey, welcome to Keep the Faith. 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
4: And I'm Donna Cruz. Sometimes a miracle comes in words of solid encouragement that gives us hope. Suddenly, we're not alone, knowing someone else has been where we are and made it through. Here at Keep the Faith, that hope sounds like this.
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7: So go back and think to yourself, what are the 5 minutes where I thought to myself, this is who I want to be? Just identify those 5 minutes. This is the kind of man I want to be, this kind of woman I want to be, this kind of person I want to be. This is the kind of human being I want to be. And then try to recreate those 5 minutes.
3: Would an athlete like Tim Tebow look up to most? Another athlete? A coach? Let's try Dad, and he'll tell you why next on Keep.

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1: I'm Donna Cruz. Who is that number one role model for you? Tim Tebow has been fortunate enough to have plenty of coaches and mentors throughout his years in football and baseball, but there's a special place in his heart for Dad, who spent much of his life as a missionary. He shares about him in his new book, Mission Possible.
2: Being with my dad is probably my biggest hero and role model because he has given his entire adult life to help people that could never do anything for him. And he has been willing to truly put, at times, even his life on the line, you know? I remember when he was in a village and they said, you don't come in here and tell us about Jesus. And he just said, you know, I just want to come in here and tell you about how much God loves you. And he starts to share, and a man's at the back and he has a machete and he walks to the front. He's got tears in his eyes and he says, I just want to ask you to forgive me. And my dad says, forgive you for what? And he said, I was sent here to kill you, but I heard you talk about God's love and forgiveness, and I just want to ask if you would forgive me. And yeah, my dad's just been always bold and willing to go love people, even when they didn't want him to. Even with Parkinson's, and he's had it for years and years and years, and yet he still won't stop his ministry. You know, I would always ask him, Dad, when do you think you'll ever retire? And he would always tell me stuff like, Timmy, you can never retire from your purpose and your calling. So

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And we often tell everybody all the things we're against. And we forget to tell everybody that God's for people and we're for people.

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3: Up next, we ask, how do you eat an elephant? 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Well, the same holds true for how to be great every day, day after day. Stay with us for that story next on Keep the Faith.

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I'm Kathy Lee Gifford. 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
1: I'm Donna Cruz. Greatness. Sometimes we fall short of it because we get tired of trying to chase it. Erwin McManus is the pastor of Mosaic in Los Angeles and the author of several books, including The Last Arrow. He has a bit of advice on how you can find and sustain a life that strives towards greatness.
2: It's really hard to sustain greatness. You know, there isn't hardly a basketball player who hasn't had a game like Michael Jordan. And the problem is not having a game like Michael Jordan. The problem is having a game like Michael Jordan every single time you play. That's what made Michael Jordan Michael Jordan. You can have 5 minutes of greatness in your life. So go back and think to yourself, what are the 5 minutes where I thought to myself, this is who I want to be? Just identify those 5 minutes. This is the kind of man I want to be. This kind of woman I want to be. This kind of person I want to be. This is the kind of human being I want to be. And then try to recreate those 5 minutes. So don't be an overachiever. I'm going to change my life. That's a big task. I'm going to change the world. Pretty big undertaking. People have been trying for a long time. And how about changing 5 minutes of your life? And so I kind of like begin there. And then when I identify those 5 minutes, I go, you know, a lot of times what I find, those 5 minutes for me are unexpected. The 5 minutes where I'm a person of incredible kindness, when I brought compassion and kindness and grace, when I gave something that was so unexpected that it actually looked like Jesus.

there's something so freeing in saying, I'm so sorry, and not having any defense, not saying, well, I just went, just saying, please forgive me. It caused a breach in our relationship, but where it's healed, that girl now

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1: Hi, I'm Keith Stevens. Now, it may not be as obvious as cameras in your face, but people are watching. Keep the Faith's confidence coach, Trish Blackwell, experienced it recently, and it landed her family a role in a TV commercial.
2: For us recently, we traveled to a small riverside town as a family on a Saturday afternoon, lazily looking for a way to pass the day with window shopping and sightseeing, and we stumbled into a small restaurant for a reprieve from the weather and some lunch. And in doing so, we actually stumbled into the middle of a commercial shoot that was in production. And thinking that we had escaped being noticed, minutes later we found ourselves signing waivers and being flattered by the production crew on how photogenic we were as a family. Our mealtime ended up being captured and recorded by two cameras that wove in and around our table, capturing really for us what was a combination of both authentic and manufactured joy. But it felt funny having cameras in your face and having pretend that they weren't there. That experience, what it did for me is it made me realize that as a person of faith, I'm actually being watched every day. And it doesn't need to put pressure on me or make me feel uncomfortable, but it inspires me because it reminds me that my presence, my love, my simple actions of how I simply live and carry myself might be the only Jesus someone ever meets. So stand tall, fill yourself with love, and remember that the way you live in the small things really does matter.

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It's so easy to think you're teaching your kids great things when you're succeeding. 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
2: Hi, I'm Morgan Smith here on Keep the Faith with some contagious encouragement. It was John Maxwell who said, "Success is when I add value to myself. 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

0: I'm Stephen Curtis Chapman. You know, there's a purpose for the journey you're on in life. And maybe it's to encourage someone else who's going through the same things. 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
1: I was going through a divorce, and I was really just crying out to God, you know, because I was devastated at that time. And God let you play songs on the radio, and one was 10th Avenue North, Hold My Heart. If you're everything you say you are, would you come close and hold my heart? I had never heard it before, and God reached out and held my heart. And I just wanted, if any, you know, women listen or whatever, and if they feel like that their heart's ripped apart and they don't know where to turn to God, because He's there.

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2: And I'm Keith Stevens. Sometimes the best seat in the house isn't in the house. It's in bumper-to-bumper traffic or pounding the pavement on your three-mile run with your earbuds as the only companions you need. Encouragement can be found around every corner, and it sounds like this.

0: made a mistake here and that I was caught between life and death, and it would be better if I'm not here.
1: All children need love, so you love every one of them as much as you can. But you treat them differently based on their personality, so you bring out their strengths and help to minimize their weaknesses.
2: Building faith is like building a bank account. When you really need it, it's there for you. Next on Keep the Faith, hear how a young wife and mother kept from falling into despair after suffering a massive stroke. Let me

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2: Hello there, I'm Keith Stevens. So glad you're listening. We often focus on all the outward circumstances, failing to realize that the most important work is happening inside us. In the book Hope Heals, Jay and Catherine Wolfe share how Catherine suffered a massive unexpected stroke at the age of 26 and wasn't expected to live through the day. She still deals with things like facial paralysis and impaired speech, but loves to say that God has completely healed her heart.
3: I had just failed my 9th swallowing test. I had to be tested to swallow each month. And I was taken back to the home we were living in at the time, and I watched my husband playing with my son and really engaging him in that moment. And something in my mind began just really sinking into a very dark place that God had, in fact, made a mistake here, and that I was caught between life and death, and it would be better if I'm not here. Just as all of those really sad thoughts kind of hit me at once, it was just this supernatural awakening of what I'd known since I was a child, that Psalm 139 is true, that I was knit together in my mother's womb, which is where the AVM formed in my brain that would turn into a massive stroke and nearly take my life, and the truth that all things are working together for my good, ultimately, all of which had been stored deep in my heart for many years, just in the moment that I needed it most,

You know, it's a wonderful thought to think about that we are right now upriver of many of the events in the future. For example, this conversation you and I had might cause somebody to be kinder to their spouse or have hope and keep them from doing something evil, maybe make them do something good, which would take somebody to put food in the belly of a hungry person, and that hungry person might say, you know, I think I can help somebody else, and the chain reaction could result in something that's far greater than you and I could ever imagine, and that may not happen until after our lives are over.

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2: Next on Keep the Faith, we'll hear from a type A busier than busy woman who found a way to get away to paradise without feeling an ounce of guilt.

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1: Hi, I'm Donna Cruz. Finding calm in the middle of your crazy would be easy if you could just hop on a plane to Hawaii whenever you want. But most of us can't do that. So what can you do? Nicole Johnson has written a book called Creating Calm in the Center of Crazy. She went to a retreat led by a friend and discovered you can have peace anywhere.
2: He had us picture in our minds a place that we had been before or had seen in a magazine or had always wanted to go in our minds, a place of peace, a place of strength and beauty. And then he began to walk us in our minds to that place, to seeing ourselves in that spot, and then to sit in that space. And I wasn't alone in the room in this experience, but I felt alone in those moments in my space. And when we were leaving our space and opening our eyes, I was wiping my own tears, and people around me were wiping their tears as well. That was my space that I could be in and access anytime I needed to be still in the midst. And, you know, there's a reason I always say God says, be still and know

that I am God, or just stay busy and keep wondering if you are. That's where I go, oh, that's right. It's not all up to me. The world isn't going to fall apart. Alarm.

And it became apparent to me, he said this quote to me, when the Frederick Buechner quote about where your great gladness and the world's greatest need meet, that's where you're meant to be.

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3: Then we had our youngest daughter. 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
2: Anybody who raises children knows that each child is unique. Now, we say that, but it's really true. And you can't treat each child exactly the same way because they have different personalities. Our daughter, Joanna, is a very laid-back, mild-mannered, easygoing, sweet girl. And so we raised her one way. Then we had our youngest daughter. She came along, and she is strong-willed. Oh, as a matter of fact, when she was 3, she told me she's smarter than I am. It was in the context of when I said to her, now, these are the rules, and these are the rules that you will obey. She literally looked at me and said, why do you get to make them? There were many times when Alice and I would go to bed at night praying, oh, Lord, is this kid going to be the bank president or the bank robber? But even though she was different than her sister Joanna, the laid-back, mild-mannered, easygoing child, she still had a good heart, and that's what you count on. But the real secret here, the recipe in dealing with children is let each one be who he or she is, and therefore you'll have to treat them a little bit differently. All children need love, so you love every one of them as much as you can, but you treat them differently based on their personality, so you bring out their strengths and help to minimize their weaknesses. That's a great recipe for life.

0: is to be honest.
1: Sometimes the people who look like they have it all together and the people that you maybe look at and think, hey, I want to be like them. I don't understand why my life's not like theirs. Sometimes their life is really, really not that great, or they're really hurting.
2: Hold it all together. Everybody needs you strong. But life hits you out of nowhere and barely leaves you holding on.
1: And it brings to mind something I read from the philosopher Plato. Be kind. 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
2: I'm Lynn Hauser with some contagious encouragement here on Keep the Faith. It was Corrie ten Boom who said, "Any concern too small to be turned into a prayer is too small to be made into a burden."

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3: Today, I celebrate 20 years of sobriety. 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God is so good. 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And I was at the end of my rope. And what I realized at that time was that either God was everything or He was nothing. And I decided that God was everything. And I let go of the rope. And my life has never been the same.

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1: Inside each and every one of us, there are tiny seeds of hope with the power to move mountains. 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I'm Donna Cruz.
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0: And when that failure happens, there's always a lesson inside of it. 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
1: I'm Keith Stevens. 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Anita Renfro is a successful comedian. She's made millions laugh through her appearances on Good Morning America, Dr. Phil, and her YouTube videos.
2: I had these great ideas about how motherhood was going to be, that I was going to float through my pregnancy in an idyllic, blissful state and then give painless birth to perfect babies. That fantasy lasted until my first prenatal visit.
1: Anita shares how failure may actually be good.
3: A failure almost always involves some sort of pain, either financial or personal or pride. And when that failure happens, there's always a lesson inside of it. And either you're inspired to go harder and do more and overcome it, or it takes you in a different direction. And I believe God speaks as loudly or more loudly through the failures than the successes. Because when you're doing something right, it's like, oh, yay, everyone's applauding. But man, when you make a misstep, I really appreciate God's gentle nudges, even in the failure.

We need to acknowledge the pain. We need to look at it. We need to stop running from it. We need to stop trying to bury it, drown it in whiskey, bury it in food, you know, ignore it in pleasure. You understand what I'm saying? All of the things that we can do to try to numb our soul, you know, television it to death, all those things, we've got to say, okay, stop. That's trying to numb the pain.

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First of all, and I'm sure you'll agree that this is not the real definition of a father. Just two words. A father is a male parent. But if you were to look at a father from a purely biological point of view, he contributes a sperm to an egg in order to initiate life, then I'm sure you would really agree with me that that is not a proper definition of a father, because that that would be a very limited definition of what a father is. And, you know, if we take, for instance, even the example of Joseph in the Bible, Joseph, as was supposed, the father of our Lord Jesus. So we know that Joseph was not the father, because it was the Holy Spirit that came upon Mary. And so throughout the life of the Lord Jesus, when he taught, he taught us to pray, didn't he? He taught us to pray, "Our Father who art in heaven," our Father who is in heaven, because he himself proclaimed the fact that his Father was the one that he was in constant relationship and communion with. But from a legal point of view on the earth, Joseph was the one who brought the Lord Jesus up together with Mary from the birth of the Lord Jesus, and he was responsible for him. And so in a way, that gives us yet another aspect of fatherhood. It's the guardianship. It's the care of a young life that we as fathers are called to give. You know, if we look at the biblical definition of fatherhood, it's the source, the originator, the initiator of a family. And that isn't just your immediate family. Very often, the Bible talks about the fathers being those who are the originator of a particular tribe, a particular group of people. You know, in the New Testament, the Jews are quite indignant in a conversation with the Lord Jesus when, in John chapter 8, Jesus is speaking about God as his father, and they're quite indignant that, well, we have Father Abraham, but Abraham is our father. And we'll see in a minute how Jesus answers that. I'm looking in chapter 8 of John's Gospel. So, just before we do turn to John chapter 8, you know, a father, because God is described as a father is meant to be a representative of the nature of God. Now, you and I know that we all fall short of that perfect representation. In fact, Jesus made a point of saying, when Thomas was asking questions, he said, "He that has seen me has seen the Father." So it's Jesus, when he came speaking words of life, he is the word of life, going about ministering to people, teaching people, making them whole, giving them healing in his name through his power.

0: through the power of the Holy Spirit. So Jesus is the perfect representation of who the Father really is. And we sang about the goodness, that he's a good Father. We didn't sing the good Father, that's another song. But we did actually talk about, sing about the fact that he is a good Father. You know, we were doing some outreach yesterday, and sometimes you get good conversations with people. Sometimes it's clear they don't really want to talk, and you maybe back off, or you find a way of expressing yourself on common ground in some way or other. But it just reminds me of one incident. This lady was passing by, and she indicated that she didn't want to take a tract. And I just said, you know, God's a good God, you know. And her reply was, I didn't say he wasn't, as she went on. And I thought that was actually a good reply. She clearly didn't want to stop, but how could I disagree with what she said? So he is a good father. Fathers are imperfect, we know, but nevertheless, we are a representation of authority. God has authority. We are a representation of care. God cares. We are a representation to teach and to instruct. And God teaches and instructs us. Now, you know, ladies, please forgive me. We do have a Mother's Day. We had that earlier this year. So the focus is on Father today. He is our Father God. What a wonderful thing to know God as our Father. And you know, one of the things about fatherhood is that you can't be a father without having children. That's the definition of fatherhood. But we, as his children, relate to God as Father. So that's a wonderful thing. So I said we would turn to John chapter 8. So I want to keep my word there. And just look at a few verses there. I don't think I can give it a full exposition by any means. I'll just start in verse 12 because it links to what we were looking at last week. And it says, Jesus spoke to them again, saying, I am the light of the world. He who follows me shall not walk in darkness, but have the light of life. Last week we were talking about, you are the light of the world. But how can that be that you are the light of the world? Well, only because the life of the Lord Jesus is in you. And that makes you the light of the world, because in the first place, he is the light of the world. Okay, you'd have to read this chapter through more fully to recognize the conflict that's going on. But I've written down here, who is the father of who? Because that's really summarizes the chapter. Because Jesus is saying, God is my father. And they're disputing that. Who do you think you are? And who do you think you are to call God your father? And the other way round, Jesus is saying, are you really the children of Abraham as you say you are? You might be biologically, but we'll look at towards the end of the chapter, Jesus says there. So just going to read from verse 18, because they're disputing about his witness. And Jesus says, I am the one who bears witness of myself, and the Father who sent me bears witness of me. Then they said to him, where is your father? Jesus answered, "You neither know, you know neither me nor my Father. If you had known me, you would have known my Father also." So these words Jesus spoke in the treasury as he taught in the temple. No one laid hands on him, for his hour had not yet come. And then he does describe the fact that he's going to be lifted up. So verse 28, Jesus said to them, "When you lift up the Son of Man, then you will know that I am he, that I do nothing of myself, but as my Father taught me, I speak these things." So even the Lord Jesus was taught of the Father. Amazing to think that Jesus had to grow up. How could God Almighty come to earth in the form of a baby and have to be taught? And yet he was taught perfectly by his Father. His Father's perfect, but Jesus is perfect. So, "As the Father taught me, I speak these things. And he who sent me is with me." Verse 29, "The Father has not left me alone, but I do always those things that please him." So the life of the Lord Jesus as a perfect son was one of perfect obedience to his perfect Father. So I put a few perfects in there to try and contrast the fact that, you know, we raise our children as imperfect people, those who have fallen short of the glory of God. So it's not really that surprising that our sons and daughters are also imperfect. You may look and you may be proud, and I hope you're proud as parents of your sons and daughters. You know, you enjoy the fact of their growing up, their development, the things that they're beginning to accomplish, the achievements in their lives. You're with them to cheer them on, as it were, to celebrate with them. But we also recognize that imperfect parents produce imperfect children. Now, the Bible never uses that phrase, perfect, imperfect, in that sense. It just simply tars us all with the same brush and says, we've all sinned and come short of the glory of God. And life bears that out, doesn't it? We discover ourselves, I discover I am a sinner. I fall short of the glory of God. I discover that other people fall short of the glory of God, but we are still in relationship with our loving Heavenly Father, who has made the way for us through his Son, the Lord Jesus, to have a relationship with the living God. So, having said those things, and having noted that we're adopted sons, and I think probably I should make that point, really, because, you know, those people who are in the unfortunate position where they're not brought up by their actual natural fathers, you know, many would testify, but the person that brought me up was my real father. Because although there was no biological link, he was the one who poured his life, who took care of me. And so the Bible describes us as adopted sons, you know, chosen, precious, important, valuable, loved by our God. Hallelujah. So, you know, certainly Romans chapter 8 talks about that. Okay, so I said we would mention at the end of this chapter about Abraham. So, verse 37 in John chapter 8 says, I know that you are Abraham's descendants. So Jesus says, yeah, look, I recognize that biologically, long ago, generations back, Abraham was your father. But you seek to kill me because my word has no place in you. I speak that what I've seen with my father. But you do that, what you've seen with your father. And he's about to give a knockout blow to them. And they answered and said to him, Abraham is our father. Oh, we've got Abraham. We must be okay. Everything's all right about our lives because we've got faithful father Abraham as our father. Well, you know, even from one generation to another, there's still personal responsibility. You know, you might have a good father and, you know, in many ways, you therefore have a good chance in life. And it would be hoped that you do well. But you might have a bad father. We talked about fathers representing God, but you might have a bad father. Now, is that an excuse? Oh, it's my inheritance. It's my upbringing. That's why I can never be good. Well, you can't. None of us can be good in ourselves, but the goodness comes from God. The righteousness comes through Christ. And therefore, upbringing doesn't or shouldn't be an excuse for my life. Oh, it's just my genes. No, that's not a valid excuse. Okay, I'm going on. So, verse 39. Yeah, they answered and said to him, Abraham is our father. Jesus said to them, if you were Abraham's children, you would do the works of Abraham. But now you seek to kill me, a man who told you the truth, which I heard from God. Abraham did not do this. You do the deeds of your father. Then they said to him, we were not born of fornication. We have one father, God. Jesus said to them, if God were your father, you would love me. For I proceeded forth and came from God. Nor have I come from myself, but he sent me. And then he goes on to verse 44 to put the killer punch, as it were, and said, you are your father, the devil, and the desires of your father you want to do. Probably it's wrong of me to describe it in that way, the killer punch, because actually Jesus is trying to show them that they're not sharing the faith of Abraham. They're not walking in the life that God has come to bring. And that life, Jesus says, is in me. And therefore, if you recognized me, you would recognize the Father. So, so I think we should just, having read these verses concerning Abraham as a father, we should go back. And we know that Abraham's faith and the promise that the seed in which all the nations of the earth would be blessed would come through him is the key feature of Abraham's life. So those that are, so we're blessed with faithful Abraham because of faith in the seed of Abraham, that is the Lord Jesus. But anyway, I'll read this verse from Genesis chapter 17. We're doing a little review of fathers in the Bible. And verse 5 of Genesis 17 says this, no longer shall your name be called Abram, but your name shall be Abraham. For I have made you a father of many nations. Can you imagine a conversation with this man. You know, Abram means like exalted or esteemed father, but God changed his name to say Abraham, meaning a father of a multitude. So let me go to Father Abraham. You know, I've got the microphone like Barnabas would have on one of his interviews. I'm sure Barnabas does it 10 times or 20 times better than me, but I'm about to do it. And I come to him and say, Abraham, your name means father of a multitude. How many children do you have? What does he answer? None at the moment. What? You say you're a father of a great multitude, and how can you say that if you don't have any children? God has promised me many children. Abraham, you say God has promised you many children, but how old are you now? Well, I'm getting on, sorry, this side. Well, I'm getting on to, I should have called somebody up, shouldn't I? But anyway, I'm getting on to be 100 years old. And so you, what? You're getting on, how old's your wife? And so on. So it was a miracle that God granted. So in that little dialogue there, we see the absurdity, if you like, in one sense, that Abraham was called Abraham, father of a multitude. But yet God fulfilled the promise. And today we are the seed, those who trust in the seed of Abraham, which is the Lord Jesus. We are also the seed of Abraham through faith in God. So that's a great, great example of fatherhood, because in thee and in thy seed shall all nations be blessed. The nations were blessed through the seed of Abraham, have been blessed through the seed of Abraham, and are being blessed through the seed of Abraham, which is the Lord Jesus. And so Abraham is a great example of a father. I thought about some other little examples of fatherhood, patriarchs in the Bible, and I'll just go through them relatively quickly. So David was considered an important patriarch as well. And, you know, he was given a promise. So if we find in 2 Samuel chapter 7, forgive me, one time when I went to loads of different verses, somebody called me a kangaroo preacher. You know, so I am being a bit of a kangaroo preacher today, going to different verses. But sometimes we look at a book, sometimes we look at different places. So this is the promise that was given to David. So in verse 12 of 2 Samuel chapter 7, it says, when your days are fulfilled and you rest with your fathers, I will set up your seed after you, who will come from your body, and I will establish his kingdom. He shall build a house for my name, and I will establish the throne of his kingdom. I will be his father, and he shall be my son. What's he talking about? He's talking about relationship. But in promising to David that his throne would be an everlasting throne, his kingdom would be established forever. Of course, he was prophesying, was Nathan, about the coming of the Lord Jesus, the seed that was promised. And I you know, the way that the Bible expresses things is so interesting, because it sets it in the historical context, and yet a verse jumps out, a phrase jumps out as a prophecy of the future. So when he says, verse 14, I will be his father and he shall be my son, he is talking about ordinary things, because he goes on and says, if he commits iniquity, I will chasten him with the rod of men and with the blows of the son of men, but my mercy will not depart from him. So he's saying that, look, there's going to be a continuance of seed There's going to be a continuance of the generations, and these are going to be ordinary people who will sit upon the throne. But at the same time, Nathan is prophesying of something extraordinary when he says, I will be his father and he will be my son, because he's talking about the father-son relationship, and not just an ordinary father-son relationship, but the eternal father with the eternal son. So he's prophesying. And you know, sometimes prophecy comes forth in the midst of the ordinary of life. The prophetic, if we listen, we hear God speaking in the ordinary of life, and we can be prophets of things to come by the words that we speak. Okay, I won't elaborate on that. But so we've seen Abraham, we've seen David, even people that brought forth the word of the Lord to a generation were described as fathers. So I'm just quickly looking for 2 Kings chapter 2, where Elijah passes on the mantle to Elisha. And this is the thing, this is one thing that Elisha says when he sees Elijah ascend to heaven. So 2 Kings chapter 2 and verse 12. And Elisha saw it and he cried out, my father, the chariot of Israel and its horsemen. So he saw him no more, and he took hold of his own clothes and tore them to pieces, because now the mantle of Elijah would rest upon him. But why did he cry out, my father, when he considered Elijah going into heaven? Well, because Elijah had taught him and ministered to him and had been his mentor, had been his example, had led him in the things of God and led him in the prophetic school. And so we could say that fathers are those who are meant to be an example to their children. This is how you live. This is how you relate to God. This is how we choose to shape our lives, because we believe in a heavenly Father who loves us, and that we believe in the Lord Jesus, who wants us to, who is our example, but who we're called to follow him. We're called to serve him. We're called to honor him. So those are some examples from the Bible. Just a few. I'd just like to mention about Hezekiah as well. There's a very interesting when Isaiah, let me just say, Isaiah was a contemporary with Hezekiah. Hezekiah was on the throne. And Hezekiah wrote a very interesting piece of writing which described the fact that he was going to die. I was going to die. And yet God gave me more life. And then in summarizing this up, he says in verse 19 of Isaiah 38, he says, the living man, he will praise you. We were talking about incense arising day and night. For the living man, he will praise you. And then he says, the father to the children shall make known thy truth. So Hezekiah saw his role as giving the truth to his nation. And fatherhood is about teaching and training, not only just giving truth, sharing the truth, but also teaching young lives to discern between what is falsehood and what is truth. We all need that discernment. We all need that understanding. And, you know, there's a verse which I've always found useful. Sometimes we prayed it in the past. In Isaiah 54 and verse 13, it says, "All your children shall be taught by the Lord." And in the Amplified Version, it goes on to say, "And great will be their peace and undisturbed composure." So, if you want undisturbed composure in your home, I'm not quite sure whether it's always seen exactly that way, but pray this verse. So the Lord is our teacher, and all your children will be taught by the Lord. Yeah, you might be involved in that process. I've already spoken of Joseph. Joseph, as was supposed, the father of the Lord Jesus, about his care and protection of the young Christ. He had to make some difficult decisions, didn't he? Fathers sometimes have to make some difficult decisions. And you know what? Sometimes they have to do things which are pretty, they don't like doing, but they have to do them. You know, I think about going back to Abraham now. There was an example when, you know, Abraham was foolish enough, first of all, to listen to his wife and make Hagar pregnant. And so there Ishmael was born. And but then, you know, it kind of turns around, because then she gets on to him. When Ishmael is mocking her son, the child of promise, Isaac, which means laughter, and she says to him, "Get rid of this person, because my son," that's Isaac, "shall not be heir with the son of this bondwoman." Oh boy. You know, have you ever been in that situation? You listen to your wife, and then you get clobbered, in metaphorically, by actually listening and carrying out the action, and it comes back. But Abraham had to respond. He had to make a tough decision. He actually sent Ishmael and Hagar away, because God said to him, "You're going to have to listen to what your wife is saying to you right now." And he had to carry out that action. And the Bible says it was a grief of heart to him to kind of get rid or exile temporarily his son that he had through Hagar. So anyway, I mean, lots of things we could say there, lots of ideas we could explore, lots of thoughts we could have, but I'll leave that for the moment. But another person that described himself as a father, and I often find this quite peculiar, because Jesus said, "Call no man father upon earth," right? So we're not to reverence people that are, that, you know, like out of a religious respect and call them father, because there's one father, the Heavenly Father. I know the Catholics do that, don't they? They call their priests father. But really, it doesn't seem to be particularly scriptural to do that to me. But nevertheless, Paul the Apostle once referred to himself as a father. So in 1 Corinthians chapter 4 and verse 15, he says this to the Corinthians. He says, "Though you might have 10,000 instructors in Christ, yet you do not have many fathers. For in Christ Jesus I have begotten you through the gospel." To be fair to Paul, he's not saying you need to call me father. He's just simply saying, look, you might have a lot of instructors, but I'm the one that actually brought you to Christ. And in that sense, the implication is that I'm a father to you. You know, there are some people, you know, I've had people that I would have related to, you know, in almost a fatherly way. You know, that they've given me advice, that they've been willing to take me aside sometimes and say, "Jeremy, you know, this isn't the way to do things." Hey, we can value that fatherly advice. And Sometimes people that I respected as a father in the faith have simply just said one or two things, and I thought, yeah, that's right. I need to take heed to that. So the Father to the children shall make known thy truth. So we have a high and holy calling as fathers. I'm sure you're aware of that. So I'd just like to finish with what the Bible gives as in essentially instructions to families, and it includes how a father should be. So if you turn to Ephesians and then to Colossians, you know, the Bible is so practical. We talk about spiritual things, and indeed the message of the gospel is spiritual. But Paul was not afraid to write about practical things. So he said in chapter 6 of Ephesians, it starts off, "Children, obey your parents in the Lord, for this is right." But there has to be a structure within the family. "Honor your father and mother, which is the first commandment with promise, that it may be well with you and you may live on the earth." I mean, I can understand sometimes children thinking, my parents are a bit of a pain sometimes. But the Bible says so clearly, you can't maintain that attitude. You've got to honor your mother and father. And it even comes, now my parents have passed away quite some time ago now, but while our parents, while we're adults and our parents are alive, we still honor them. In fact, you know what? I think I even still choose to honor them now. Because in the writing course, we were discussing about the ethics of writing. And, you know, they're saying, if you're writing about people that are alive, what are the ethics of writing about people that are alive? But while they were saying that, I was thinking to myself, you know what? Even people that have passed away, I don't want to dishonor them. I still want to honor them. So anyway, that's a little aside. And then he goes on, verse 4. "And you fathers, do not provoke your children to wrath, but bring them up in the training and admonition of the Lord." So just before I talk about that, I'd like to read a very similar verse in Colossians chapter 2, when verse 21, which says, no, it's not verse 21, it's verse, yeah, it is verse 21, but it's chapter 3. So chapter 3 of Colossians, verse 21 says, "Fathers, do not provoke your children, lest they become discouraged." So in other words, I believe what the Bible is saying is don't set them impossible standards. You know, what you expect of them at one age is going to be different than another age. You know, we would expect a teenager to take certain responsibilities that a young child wouldn't be responsible for. And don't make it so impossible for them that you're all the time rebuking them and putting them down, correcting them. Yes, rebuke and correction are important, but encouragement is so important. Encouragement, recognizing people's achievements, recognizing what they've mastered, being alongside them. You know, when I watch fathers of younger children, I do see that for the most part. I see, you know, people, I see fathers and mothers, but I see fathers today, we're talking about them, encouraging their children, enabling them to realize that they can do certain things. And that it's good to step out, but I'll be there to support you. I'll be there to help you. I'll be there backing you up. And if they get things wrong, just like we get things wrong, just giving a loving word, especially as they get older, to to say, look, that's not the way. You know, not with fear, not with wrath, not with a lack of tenderness, but with tenderness and understanding, recognizing, you know, we all need to learn in life, don't we? And we all need to progress in life. You know, if you go to learn somewhere, you know, on a course of study, and you're always being, this is no good. You know, that's you'll never develop properly. But if you get some encouragement, and then you get some constructive criticism of how to do things, then you can take that on board. Such is the human nature. We're not designed to be put down all the time. No, we're designed to be encouraged. We respond to encouragement. You see it in young children, you know? I mean, I'm excited that Esme's just had her first birthday, and she's walking around, you know? And you think to yourself, wow, it's great to see, you know? Or if you go out, you know, you're a child has just learned to ride a bicycle. You think, wow, you're doing great. And you share their excitement and you get excited over it. Now, you know, I've got the privilege of doing that as a grandparent rather than, you know, my children aren't learning to ride their bikes. But, you know, thank God they learned that long ago. So I'm going to just finish here. The whole pattern which is described in the Old Testament in Deuteronomy chapter 6 is of instruction as you walk by the way, as you sit in your house, as you do various activities. So, you know, we don't compartmentalize these things. We don't say, well, now I'm teaching you. And now I'm not. You know, we don't do it like that. It becomes a part of life. Parenthood and fatherhood, it's part of life. So I began to write this down just at the last minute, some thoughts. And Sally said, what are you doing? And I said, well, I'm just writing some things down. She said, well, it looks like you're writing a letter. Well, I wasn't. I'll just read this out. Fathers, we know that life is precious. Therefore, it's about acceptance. We know that we are accepted in the beloved. We know that life is exciting, a discovery, but there are dangers and pitfalls, and we teach those things as children get older. We know life is serious. There are things to learn that are hard and difficult that involve discipline. We know that life isn't all about us, me. It's about the care of others and honoring God in our lives. We know we have to discern between truth and falsehood. You know, that word, the father to the children shall make known thy truth. We know that faithfulness is important. How sad in families where the father walks out. We know that faithfulness is important to our word and to others that depend on us and hopefully you love. We know, and this is important as well, we know what it's like to feel like giving up. You ever had that feeling? But hopefully you've had a life of overcoming so that you know, sometimes I think, boy, I don't know about this, but I know I can't give up. Because a voice inside me says, a still small voice says, you know you can't give up. And we need to teach that to our children. Children are so often disheartened, aren't they? And then, oh, you know, they're knocked back in things that they try to do. But we know, fathers, that life is about overcoming. And we teach that to our children. You don't give up. You do go forward. We know that emotions are real. Feelings are real. But it's how you handle them that are important. We don't deny that there's such things as anger and frustration. But we teach our children not to throw a paddy, but to be able to even put into words what has caused the frustration. So we know that feelings, you know, my dad, sadly, at one stage of his life, he used to go into silence. And we knew that he was really angry. But he learnt later on in life to articulate things. And I'm glad he died as a whole person. But, you know, we do need to articulate what's going on. We do need to explain what's going on. We have to put it into words. Sometimes we have to put it into action. We know that life involves responsibilities, you know. We show the example of going to work. And we expect our children to grow up not to be irresponsible, but to have a career or have employment or do what God has called them to do. We know those things. We have responsibilities to ourselves, to others, in provision and protection. And then I'm just going to finish with this thought, and I didn't manage to write it down because I was asked a question about what I was writing and it was time to go. But failure is not your future. And I just want to finish with that because we have to know, we know in ourselves as fathers that failure is not our future. And if we teach anything to our children, we need to teach, yes, there's forgiveness where you fail. Yeah, my sins are forgiven, your sins are forgiven. You know, I'm going to hold up, if I had another hand, I'd hold that hand up as well. And all these hands I'd hold up. But, praise God, failure. We need to teach our children, failure is not your future.
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3: Hello there. This is Mark Yellen-Brown with another episode of Honest to God. Today's show is entitled Scriptures to Lean On. Philippians 4:13. I can do all things through Christ who strengthens me. This scripture has been so helpful. I've been dealing with a lot of fear lately, with some upcoming events that I'm involved in that are so taking me out of my comfort zone, it's not even funny. But I've taken this scripture and planted it as a seed into my heart. It's already bearing fruit. As I say to myself the first two words, I can, I see those two words in capitals. I can. It's such an affirmation to the reality of Jesus working in me and through me as I believe this beautiful promise. I can do all things through Christ who strengthens me. This acknowledges the reality of Christ in me, the hope of glory, of the fact that in the Spirit, it's no longer I that live, but Christ lives in me, Galatians 2:20. I can do all things through Christ who strengthens me. It helps me to take the next step I need to take. It helps me to act in faith, not stay paralyzed because of these feelings. I want to let his truth trump my feelings, moving forward despite the fear, and I'm strengthened as I was able to do what I needed to do. I feel my confidence rise, and the feelings of fear are replaced with that sense of his nearness and his pleasure at my faith. And I know it's his strength because it was his word that inspired me to move. Despite the soulish part of my heart and in the fearful moment, my rabbit in a headlight mind that wanted to stop and retreat. I can overcome. I can have victory. And I'm in union with the Lord of my life, Jesus, my shield and my very great reward. I can do all things through Christ who strengthens me. It's true, because I'm in union with he who is my saviour, and he is the all-sufficient one. He has everything I need for every situation, because as he says in John 14:6, I am the way and the truth and the life, and no one comes to the Father except through me. He strengthens me because he knows me better than I know myself, and he is closer to me than I am to myself. He is my peace. He is my righteousness, my right standing with God. When God, who is Spirit, looks at me, he sees the perfect righteousness of the Son of God in me. And that's why I can do all things through Christ who strengthens me, because I'm never separated from him. I'm connected to that uncut umbilical cord of love from the Father's heart to mine, only forever. I can do all things through Christ who strengthens me. When I walk in the way he has called me, through keeping focused on what he's calling me to do, through revelation from the living word, and when activated by the Holy Spirit, sends me heart truths from the Father, heart truths to live by. And when by faith I believe those precious promises he has for me, and going against my flesh, as Norman Grubb calls it, our flesh being the great I can't, as I go against that and say amen to where Jesus is leading me, I can do all things. Another scripture I've used many times and actually dedicated a whole feasting on Jesus to is Isaiah 26:3. You will keep him in perfect peace whose mind is stayed on you because he trusts in you. You will keep. It's you, Lord, who keeps us in perfect peace, not me. And if it is the Lord God Almighty who is the one keeping me in perfect peace, then that peace has to come, has to flow, has to manifest. You will keep him. Not a transient peace, but a peace that lasts because he is being kept by you, precious Lord. But there is a proviso. You will keep him in perfect peace, whose mind is stayed on you, because he trusts in you. Because he trusts in you. Lord, you're going to keep me in perfect peace because I trust you. That is the key. If I don't trust you, If I can't trust you, then you will not keep me in perfect peace. And I believe this is not some kind of fickle choice on God's part, but my not trusting blocks the channels of peace to flow into my heart. By not trusting God, I let all the negative aspects of daily living bring anxiety and fear into my heart. And if I'm not trusting God to, moment by moment, deliver me, then it is me, myself, who is blocking the peace that God wants to be flowing from my spirit into my soul, His ever-flowing peace. How do I know that God's peace is ever-flowing? Well, if

Against such things there is no law. I recognise that, and it is activated as my eyes are stayed on God, as my soul faces the Spirit, agrees with and keeps in tune with the Spirit. And this happens as I continually look into the mirror of God's word and have deeper revelations of who God is, his nature that is love, and who I truly am in him, who he says I am, and not how the world defines me. He keeps me in perfect peace as my mind is stayed on him in every situation. And as I do this more and more, I have a deeper experience of his continual deliverance from fear. One way I've found so helpful in keeping my mind stayed on God is trying to regularly practice Psalm 46:10. Be still and know that I am God. Whether it's 30 seconds or 2 minutes or even an hour, every time I'm able to do that, I believe more the reality of his forever presence with me and the glorious fact that my Jesus is alive. And this is another key to activating that perfect peace. Our Jesus is alive. John 10:27. My sheep hear my voice and I know them and they follow me. I've chosen this scripture to meditate on because it is a beautiful promise. My sheep hear my voice. If we are truly his, truly born again, we hear his voice. That means we can hear his voice. Is that audibly? Possibly. Rarely, but it's possible. In my experience, it's more that still, small voice that comes from leftwards and breaks in on a completely different thought. So you know it's not just you. Also, as you get to know his word, and once again we remember that he is the word, we will know his voice as one that always lines up with the word of God. And it is the Spirit within us that is communicating. In my own crazy, wonderful experience of full-on communication with the Holy Spirit, twice in my Christian life, he's overwhelmed me with his words of love and encouragement. Both times, it wasn't some otherworldly, slow-paced, auspicious tone of voice. In my head, it was an excited torrent of love-filled, joyful chatter, non-stop. At first, I felt it surely couldn't be the Holy Spirit because it didn't seem serious enough. But the content was too madly encouraging, grace-filled, true about me, and loving. The hardest thing to take was his continual message of not just how much he loved me, but of how worthy I was to receive his love. I did not have a great view of myself. In fact, left to my own devices, I'm a natural despiser of my own seeming insufficiency and failure as a Christian. That was another reason I knew it wasn't me speaking in my head. I knew it was the Holy Spirit. I would never, could never be that nice to me or about me. My sheep hear my voice and I know them and they follow me. And I know them. This reminds me of the opening line of Psalm 139, one of my favourite psalms. You have searched me and you know me. That always brings me such comfort to know God knows me. The idea that he has searched me and knows me is even more comforting. If God has searched me, then he surely knows every single atom of me. I am completely transparent to him. And yet he still loves me. As it says in Ephesians 1:6, to the praise of the glory of his grace, wherein he has made us accepted in the beloved. We are accepted in the beloved. Don't you just love that? He knows us completely and he loves and accepts us. Isn't it fab to be known by God? Such transparency is true freedom. Because if God is for us, who can be against us? And I know them and they follow me. We follow Jesus. We want to follow him. Who else can we follow? He has the words of eternal life. He is the one who not only created us, but also with a plan and a purpose. Ephesians 2:10. For we are God's handiwork, created in Christ Jesus to do good works, which God prepared in advance for us to do. And I know them and they follow me. He is our true shepherd. And when our spiritual eyes are truly open, then we realise that we are truly dependent on him. He really is our life. Our union with him is a now union because he is the I am God. Not that I was, or even that I will be, but the I am God. And this is so important because he is with us now. We sometimes imagine that when we have it all together,

When we have all our ducks lined up in a row, then we will be good enough for God to use us. And that's a lie from the enemy. Where you are right now is only where God can use you, because the past is gone and the future hasn't happened. You are acceptable in the Beloved now, because it was He who made you acceptable.

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1: Malcolm Ryan here with Words for Life. It's not easy to say who's been the greatest Christian, but there's no doubt who's been the most influential. That has to be the Apostle Paul. Paul, as Saul of Tarsus, had been a raging, hard-hearted persecutor of Christians. But one day, as this young activist set out for Damascus with hatred in his eyes, something happened. Along the way, the risen Lord Jesus stopped Saul in his tracks, and nothing was ever the same again. Having experienced a complete turnaround, for the rest of his life, Paul would take an unwavering stand for Christ. In fact, he became a hero of the faith, a pioneer missionary, and a prime example of God's grace. Positive proof that God is big enough and gracious enough to save anyone. This man had been born to Jewish parents in the Roman colony of Tarsus on the southern coast of Asia Minor, and educated in Jerusalem in the finest rabbinic schools under the watchful eye of Israel's greatest scholars. In this privileged position, he was heading for a prominent career as a rabbi, and in his enthusiasm, he was a rigid defender of religious tradition. Convinced he was pleasing God, he spent his days hunting down Christians and dragging them before the authorities for imprisonment or execution. And on one particular day, he set out for Damascus in order to catch more Christians. But God had other plans, and what happened on the Damascus Road not only changed Saul forever, but altered the course of world history. Saul may have known the scriptures inside out, but he hadn't known the Lord Jesus Christ. Yet when the scales finally fell from his eyes, he saw Jesus everywhere he looked. In the Old Testament, in the temple, and in all creation. Here was a man who had been trapped by the law of sin and death. He'd been trying all he could to reach up to God, but the more he struggled, the deeper he sank, like someone in quicksand. Then God reached down to Paul, and Jesus became his Saviour and Lord. At that moment, Saul the persecutor was set free to become Paul the Apostle. Now Paul had the power to say no to sin and the freedom to really please God, all thanks to Jesus having died on the cross in his place. As a result of this new life in Christ, as recorded in Acts chapter 9, he began to preach in the synagogues that Jesus is the Son of God. All those who heard him were astonished and asked, "Isn't he the man that raised havoc in Jerusalem among those who call on his name? And hasn't he come here to take them as prisoners to the chief priests?" Yet Saul grew more and more powerful and baffled the Jews living in Damascus by proving that Jesus is the Christ. And that was just the start.
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Hello, I'm Martin Cooper. I'm a Christian and I believe in God. And I know by faith that Jesus is the Son of God. And that because Jesus was crucified and then rose again, I have the hope of eternal salvation. Now, because of these certain facts, I know that it's right to give praise and worship to God. So join me on Tuesday afternoons at 1 o'clock for the Praise and Worship Hour. 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

0: Have you ever had a friend who talks too much and doesn't allow you to get a word in? Relationships can only be properly built with two-way conversation. That means both parties need to listen to one another. It sounds obvious, but it's not always easy to do. I call it tennis match conversation. When you play tennis, you hit the ball from one side of the court to the other. You say your bit, then you hit the ball over the net by asking a question. The other player answers and hits the ball back with their question. The problem comes when you're so fixated on keeping the ball on your side of the net that you forget to hit it back. A tennis match conversation means being mindful of the other player in the game. Great conversation is an act of giving as much as it is an act of receiving. Without those twin dynamics, we may just be talking to ourselves. I'm Tanya Harris of GodConversations.com.
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1: Welcome to Everyday Moments with Joyce Meyer. A frustrating part of life for every parent is when our children, after years of correction, still don't do what they know they should do. So are you like a child that only hears, or are you a doer?
2: You know, it's very important that we don't just hear the word and hear the word and hear the word and then never do the word. And I think a lot of times we get so proud of what we think we know that we forget that the real power is not just in knowing something, but actually doing it. Like in John chapter 13, Jesus taught his disciples about the importance of being a servant. And he did so by giving them an example of washing his own disciples' feet. And then in verse 17 of chapter 13, it says, "Blessed and happy are you knowing these things if you do them, if you really practice them." And so I think a lot of times, you know, we just don't make the progress that we should have made by now because we're just hearing and hearing and hearing, but not following through with action in our life. God's word should be active in your life, and you should make a decision that what you hear and what you read, you are going to do. God bless you.
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6: 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Well, hey there, I'm William Ryan III, your host here at 20 The Countdown Magazine. Now, I got to ask you before we get started, are you a weekly listener, or did you just happen to stumble onto this show for the first time today? Well, either way, I am so glad that you're here, and I can't wait to share the biggest songs in Christian music with you as we count them down together over the next couple of hours. Now, along with the music, I have plenty of other fun things to cover, like the winner of our ticket giveaway for the Kane Live and in Worship Tour. We're also going to announce the future fan favorite winning song next hour, and this hour, three things you need to know in our artist news. Plus, we are celebrating America this weekend because America's turning 250 years old. I can't believe it. So stay right here wherever you are, and let's get this countdown started.
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7: I find it pretty easy to tell myself that God loves me. But for me to actually take the time to stop and open up His Word and receive His love, like to actually receive it, to actually know that He sees me and cares about my day, is a whole nother thing. How are we possibly going to know that God loves us if we don't give Him a voice into our lives? Giving Him a voice into our lives is by stopping and opening His Word. I wrote this one after one of those moments where I stopped. And I know it's a bop. It's supposed to make you smile, bob your head, as you should be doing. Because, Lord, it feels good to be loved by you.
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1: 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Well, that's not the only new song we have for you this weekend. We also have this new one from Matt Maher hitting our chart. This one is called Gonna Be Alright. Here it is now on 20, the Countdown Magazine.
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1: What's up, y'all? It's your boy, Bay Turner, and I would love to share a little bit about the heart behind my song, Somebody's Praying. Y'all, I wrote this song when I was at total war with myself. I was stuck in patterns that I couldn't break, and I couldn't outrun this almost dark night of the soul. And I got up one morning to write a song, and this simple image came to my mind. It was my mom on her hands and knees. The Lord was showing me that she was interceding for me. And I realized in the moment, I wasn't still standing because I was strong or capable enough or good enough. I was still standing because someone else kept praying when I stopped. So I wrote this song for the moment that you realize that you've been held up the whole time because of someone else's prayers. You were carried without ever earning it. You were loved without ever deserving it. So I want you to know, in those dark moments,

0: praying.
1: That is Bea Turner at number 18 after climbing two this week here on 20 The Countdown Magazine. It's called Somebody's Praying. You know that he was once told he might never sing again after a surgery left one of his vocal cords paralyzed. Doctors ordered him to remain completely silent for months. That is tough to do. But after what he described as a miraculous healing, his voice returned and ultimately launched his music career here in Christian music. So I'm so glad that worked out. Well, hey, if you were listening here in the United States this weekend, then you know this marks a pretty big milestone. America is turning 250 years old. I cannot believe it. Now, I know that's pretty young for some other countries around the world. 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But we are so thankful for the freedom so many of us have to share and hear the gospel here in America. And one of the things I love most is that while some of us are celebrating a national holiday this week, we're all part of something even bigger. It's the family of God. And every weekend, we're worshiping together across dozens of countries throughout these same songs and the same hope that we have in Jesus. So this is a great time to reach out and let me know where you're listening and how old your country is. 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

0: is Torrin Wells with his new song that just hit our chart last week. It's at number 17 this time. It's called Breathe On It. Now we have a song from Micah Tyler, and he's in to tell us about his strive to be perfect. Check it out.
1: I want to be perfect. I look around at the people next to me. I look on social media, and over again, I see this perfect picture of someone's life. And I think to myself, God, when other people are brave, all I see is fear in my life. And then I remember that it's God's perfect love that casts out that fear. I feel like every time that I make a turn, it is heading down another broken road when I remember that God has a perfect plan for my life. See, at the end of the day, when we throw up our hands and we confess the places that we fall short, that's when God's perfect love shows up and loves us perfectly.
0: Here is Micah Tyler, along with a special version including Colton Dixon. Here they are singing Perfect.

0: perfectly.
1: That is called Perfectly here on 20 The Countdown Magazine. At number 16 after a two-point climb, that's Micah Tyler, and he is joined on that version by Colton Dixon, a fresh version that we just got our hands on. That's pretty cool. Well, last weekend I told you about a giveaway that we were doing. It was two tickets to see the band Kane live and in worship tour, and it's time to announce our winner. Congratulations to Ruth C., who listens to 20 on Shine 104.9 in Spokane, Washington, and she chose the Cypress, California tour stop to go see that show with her daughter. So we hope you have an incredible night of worship, Ruth. I'm sure it's going to be so awesome. And thanks to everyone who entered. We wish we could send all of you, but don't stop checking in with us. We always are looking for fun ways to bless our 20 family. So be sure to keep listening, following us on social media, and visiting 20thecountdown.com. I promise your next chance to win, it could just be around the corner. You never know.
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1: Well, we're jumping back into our countdown with an artist who is going out on tour with author and speaker Lisa Turkhurst this fall. Here is Tasha Layton with her song, Meet Me in the Valley.
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0: on to number 15 this week. It is Tasha Layton with Meet Me in the Valley on 20 The Countdown Magazine. Now, it's an incredible song making a three-point climb up our chart. 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
2: Hey, it's Carly Ann Taylor, and this is my song, Why Should I Worry? I wrote this in a season where anxiety felt super loud and my future felt even more unclear. If that sounds like you today, you're not alone. One thing God keeps continuously reminding me of is that He meets us exactly where we are and not where we think we should be. When we let go of control and lay everything down at the feet of Jesus, His peace feels louder than our fear. The world constantly tells us to worry about everything, but when we call on the name of the Lord, when we call on the name of Jesus, He brings peace, direction, and security. Hey, my friend, He knows you and He sees you. He has good plans for you because that's just who He is. So why should we worry? Let this be our anthem today.
1: Number 13.

0: as Carly Ann Taylor at number 13 after climbing up a spot here on 20, the Countdown Magazine. That's her song called Why Should I Worry? Such a great message in that one, isn't it? Did you hear the lyrics on that? I hope you did. You know, you can always go back and listen to the show again at our website, 20thecountdown.com. Well, have you been to any concerts lately? Maybe you've seen one of the artists currently on our countdown or a favorite that you've loved for years. Since 20 has aired around the world, I try to let you know when I'm aware of shows coming up both inside and outside of the United States. And recently I received a voicemail about a show outside of the U.S. that I wanted to share with you.
1: Hi, 20 The Countdown Magazine. It's me, Esther Tarimanja from Lilongwe, Malawi. I would love to share with you an exciting moment and experience that I've had this weekend. So there was a Live Love concert that was organized by one of the gospel artists here in Malawi. And one of the performers happened to be the Afters. I was so excited to see them and see them perform live on stage. It was a beautiful experience. And if it was not for this show, I wouldn't have known anything about the Afters. It was very nice and delightful experiencing their beautiful music, preaching the gospel to youth and everyone that was present at the moment. Thank you so much for the wonderful work that you're doing, and may God bless you so much. Thank you.
0: Esther, that is so cool. Thanks for sharing that with us. I love hearing stories like yours because it's a reminder that these songs don't just climb our chart. They're introducing people just like you to artists and creating moments that they'll never forget. And what's so cool about the Afters is they're actually from Texas here, not too far from where I live. They all met up and got together as a band. They were working together at Starbucks, actually. And so it's cool to hear that they are on another part of the world, just getting to share their music with you. And it's so cool that you got to hear them. So thanks for sharing that with us. And if 20 The Countdown has impacted your life like it has Esther in some way, I would love to hear your story too. Leave me a voicemail. 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
0: Well, in no time, I'm going to share our three things you need to know in our artist news. And we're going to wrap up this first hour of our countdown and then hit our top 10. And there's some cool stuff happening in the top 10. We have some more stories behind the songs from artists like Bart Millard from Mercy Me and Josiah Queen. I mean, stay with me. It's going to be great.
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0: Well, before we get to our artist news this weekend, we have a song from Pat Barrett. Here he is with I've Got a Fire.
2: Number 12.

0: Artist News. Three things you need to know. Number one,
1: Ben Fuller is featured on the cover of this month's CCM magazine, where he is opening up about what God has been teaching him as his music and his ministry continue to grow. While thousands of people have connected with his testimony over the last few years, Ben says one of the biggest lessons he's learning is remembering where his role ends and where God's begins. Here's a little clip of Ben sharing more about it.
2: I had 14 and a half years of drugs and alcohol and sleeping around and all the things, and this incredible testimony lived out to finding a man named Jesus who saved my life and realizing that it was only him that did it, and then screaming and shouting at the top of my lungs all around the whole United States and even now to South Africa and beyond about what Jesus has done has been so incredible. But I also realized, wait a minute, I'm not him. And I'm also not God. And so that has been probably one of the biggest reality checks for me as I forget sometimes to plug in.
0: Number two.
1: Jeremy Camp recently joined Dude Perfect during one of their squad game tour stops in Pennsylvania here in the U.S. Now, if you're not familiar with Dude Perfect, then they're a group of five friends known for their sports trick shots, fun challenges, and family-friendly videos that have been watched billions of times online. And they're currently traveling across the United States with a live arena tour. A lot of people have been excited about this, and I think Jeremy Camp was too. He joined them for some friendly competition, but the highlight of the night came at the very end. Dude Perfect shared the gospel with the crowd, and Jeremy led everyone in worship. Here's a clip from that moment.

0: number three.
1: Matthew West was one of several Christian artists who recently took part in the Museum of the Bible's Faith, Values, and Inspiration celebration in Washington, D.C. He joined Maverick City Music, Jordan Felice, and others for an evening of worship, music, and encouraging messages in honor of America's Independence Day. If you'd like to watch the full celebration, you can find it up at our website, 20thecountdown.com. But as many people reflect on freedom this week, Matthew recently shared some thoughts of his own in a devotional he wrote.
2: Just thinking about the freedom that we have in our country and those who lay it all on the line to protect that freedom, we're so grateful. But then also just thinking about the freedom that we have in Christ. John 8:36 says, if the Son has set you free, you are free indeed.
0: You're up to date. That was three things you need to know. Now, back to the countdown with William Ryan III.
1: Phil Wickham and Crowder look like they're moving up a spot this week with their latest. Here they are singing It Really Is Amazing Grace.
0: Number 11.

0: artists Phil Wickham and Crowder. They are teaming up for that one. It's called It Really Is Amazing Grace, and they're moving up to that number 11 spot this week. A couple of updates about them. You know, Phil Wickham, he just recorded the audio version of his book, Everyday Hallelujah, and that is coming out next month. We're looking forward to that. And Crowder, he announced his fall tour schedule, so he's going to be joining Benjamin William Hastings and Wren Collective for that fall tour schedule. That's going to be really incredible. Well, do you remember last week on our show, we had a little shakeup in our top three? Here's a little reminder about what happened last time.
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0: 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And Cece Winans, of course, had the number one song, which was her very first number one song in CCM radio ever. 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
0: 20, we are halfway through this weekend's countdown, and we've already welcomed two brand new songs to our chart. And every other song in that first half has climbed compared to where it was last week. Now, once we get into our top 10, things get even tighter. Only one song is holding its spot from last time, while four are moving up the chart, and five are sliding down. Now, of course, that race for that number one spot is wide open, but I'm hoping Cece is back there, so don't go anywhere. Let's find out what happens in these top 10 songs of the week.
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5: Hey, this is Bart Millard from Mercy Me. When I had the idea for Make It Well, it came from wrestling with the hymn, It Is Well, that, you know, I've sang all my life for funerals and stuff like that. It's always during tragic times. And I realized during those difficult moments that I'm kind of lying when I say it is well with my soul, because normally it is not well with my soul. Like, the harder the times get, the harder it is to sing that song. And so I kept thinking, if I were to write this, I would make it into Make It Well, because I'm not getting through this without the help of the Holy Spirit. I think there are people in the middle of the struggle. If they think about it, it's tough to sing that it's all good, it's fine, it's well with my soul, when it really isn't, when you're in the middle of it. And so this one goes out to all those like me that are in the middle of the struggle just trying to get by.
1: Number 10.
6: Make

0: They're dropping down four spots to land at number 10 this time. It is Mercy Me with Make It Well here on 20. Well, Mercy Me might be moving down the chart, but We the Kingdom, they're moving up one spot this week. Here they are singing that song called Rescue Me on 20, the Countdown Magazine.
1: Number 9. Hey,

0: is Peter Burton with Where Would I Be? Number 8 this week on 20 The Countdown Magazine. You know what's so cool? These artists that you hear on The Countdown, they might seem like they have it all together, but I want to remind you that we are all going through this life and we are all trusting God for things that we're struggling with. You know, Peter Burton has been very open about his battle with anxiety. He says learning to trust God through those struggles, it's become one of the biggest influences on both his faith and his songwriting. So if you don't have things figured out, neither do I, neither do some of these artists that you're hearing. We are all walking through this life just trusting God for help in those areas. So I'm glad you're listening to this music. I mean, it is so encouraging and I get so much out of it every week. But you know what is cool though? I think it's awesome that we can sort of have a dialogue in light of the fact that I'm here in a studio in Texas and you are listening somewhere else around the world. And I love to ask questions like this. How long have you been listening to 20? I received this message from Elizabeth in New Zealand this last week and I had to share it with you. She said, my 17-year-old son introduced your countdown to me while we were preserving apples together at the start of March. And now we try to listen together every Saturday. And if we can't do it together, we listen separately and then discuss it. It's great. Thanks so much. What a fantastic way to reach, especially the next generation. I think we both enjoy the messages that are in the songs and how they encourage us. God's word speaks to all worldwide, even though we are at the very bottom of the earth. I love that. A 17-year-old son introducing his mom to the countdown, and now it's becoming something they look forward to doing every Saturday together. And even if they can't, they still compare notes afterwards. Such a great picture of what music can do, bringing generations together while pointing them both to Jesus. I also love the idea of you guys picking apples together. That is something that you don't see every day here in Texas, so sounds like a cool thing. There might be an apple orchard around here somewhere, but I haven't seen one close to where I live. But have fun doing that and listen to the countdown. And hey, if you have a story about how you found 20 or what the show means to you, send me a message through our website. That is 20thecountdown.com. I'd love to hear from you.
1: Coming up,
0: 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Just a couple of the artists that are coming up to share more about their music. And we also have that winning future fan favorite song to play for you a little later too.
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0: We are back into our music now, and we had this song from Josiah Queen called Demons next. And we love to hear the stories behind the songs, and I hope you do too. Here is Josiah sharing a little more.
4: I wrote this song with a couple of close friends, and it really comes from a journey of battling depression and anxiety through different seasons of my life. The enemy has tried to attack my mind, but I've learned there is real power in the name of Jesus. When his name is spoken, darkness has to leave. This song is a declaration that fear doesn't win and lies don't get the final say. If you've been fighting battles in your mind too, I hope this song reminds you that there's hope and there's freedom.
1: Number 7.

It is Elevation Worship with Alleluia, number 6 this week here on 20, the Countdown Magazine. Well, before we get back into our music and we recognize our station of the week here in a minute, I wanted to say a heartfelt thank you to four people who recently decided to invest

0: invest in our ministry. Holly from here in the U.S., Daniel from Kenya, and from Canada, Anthony and Tim. 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
0: Well, we are about to kick off the top five remaining songs of the week, and we have one bonus song that's mixed in there for you, and that's the winning future fan favorite. 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
3: 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I live in Tampa, Florida. I love 20 The Countdown magazine. I've been listening since, literally since John Rivers was a host.
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6: Bronnie Ware was a live-in carer who spent lots of time listening to people in the last few months of their lives. As a result of her work, she wrote a book called The Top 5 Regrets of the Dying. The fifth regret was that they wished they had chosen to let themselves be happy. It's a fascinating way to describe it, to choose happiness. Usually we think of happiness as the feeling we get when everything is going well. But happiness flows from the inside out. It's an emotional and mental state that we have direct control over. Bronnie Ware's findings echo the Apostle Paul's teaching on contentment. He spoke of contentment as coming from within, a choice we make to find God's grace in every situation. To choose happiness is to be intentional about crafting your life around the things that matter. We can choose to be happy and content no matter what happens. And at the end of our lives, it will leave us with one less regret. I'm Tanya Harris of GodConversations.com.
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0: Our station of the week is KETQ in Yuba City, California. They've been airing 20 since 2015, and that is a long time. 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We shared lots of stories with you. 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
0: Well, getting us back into our music here and kicking off our top five, it is Jamie McDonald, and she's moving up three spots this week with this new song of hers. Here she is to tell us a story about Ain't No Way.
12: God loves telling stories, and you know, there's a Bible full of history of the ways that God showed up for his people, you know, just in the nick of time, just when you thought all odds were stacked against you, he shows up and does miracles. He does the unthinkable. And you know, there's so many instances in my life where I can look back and say, he really has never ever failed me. And it's funny because when you get in a situation and it's not looking so good, it's so easy for us to freak out and just say, God, where are you? Have you forgotten about me? And this song, Ain't No Way, is just all about that declaration. There's no way you're going to let me down. You've been there for me time and time again. As I look back over my life, there's not one time that you failed me. And you're going to show up for me now. And that's what Ain't No Way is all about.

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1: That is Jamie McDonald climbing up three spots to number 5 on 20 The Countdown magazine with her song Ain't No Way. That is pretty incredible. Big jump there for her. Well, okay, last week I played some new music for you, and that's part of our future fan favorite, where we get you to vote on your favorite song, and then we play the full version for you right about the same time every week. Last week it was between Sons of Sunday with their song One More Day and Jordan Colley with Headed My Way. The one with the most votes, it was Jordan Colley. And here he is on 20 The Countdown magazine.
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That one is from Jordan Colley. It's called Headed My Way, here on 20, the Countdown Magazine. Okay, we get to do it again this week and play some new music for you. This is our future fan favorite, where you get to pick the song that we're going to play next week on our show. But I got a couple of clips to play for you so you can kind of get a sample of it. Our first song is a new one from Leanna Crawford. This one is

the newest from Leanna Crawford. It's called Thank God. That's your first pick for this week's Future Fan Favorite. Your next song, it is from Megan Woods. It's her new one called Heaven Down Here. Here's a sample.

0: That's the newest from Megan Woods. It's called Heaven Down Here. The song before that one was from Leanna Crawford. It was her latest called Thank God. Those are this week's pick for the future fan favorite.
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0: Well, I mentioned there was only one song that was in the same spot as last week here in our top 10, and it just happens to be this one from Zach Williams. Here's his latest called Wait For Me.
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0: Zach Williams. He is holding steady there at number four with Wait For Me on 20 The Countdown magazine. Last week, I shared some incredible stories that were inspired by Jamie McDonald's song Ain't No Way, and your messages just keep coming in, which I've been so excited to read. Here is one of them that stood out. Jeff wrote, "A few years ago, I was financially ruined, going through bankruptcy and losing everything, including the house that I had built. I felt like God was leading me to apologize to my creditors for breaking my promises. I met with a vice president at the bank, and he was so moved that I came in to apologize. He reached out to a local contractor they worked with. That contractor ended up buying my mortgage and renting the house back to me for a third of what it had been costing me to own it." He summed it up by saying, "One of the best things that can happen to a story is, but God." I love that, Jeff. We all have chapters we'd rather skip in life, I'm sure. But God has a way of writing endings we could never have imagined. And if he's done something like that, like an ain't no way kind of miracle in your life, I would love to hear about it. 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And you never know, because of your testimony, it could be exactly what someone else needs to hear today. So go share that story. Even if it's just something simple that you're thinking, I don't know if anybody wants to hear this. They do, I promise. 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
1: Coming up,
0: we're down to our top three remaining songs. And last week on the show, our top three, there was a little bit of a shakeup. What is going to happen this week? You don't have long to find out.
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3: 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This is David and Fiona. We're calling from Central West New South Wales. 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We love the ministry that you guys have. 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And we've certainly been blessed. Take care. 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
5: Hello, I'm Dudley Anderson. God tracking implies remaining in the will of God by tracking his purposes. Now, sometimes the devil tries to prevent this through opposition to God's call on your life. But I've learned that if God has called me, then he will watch over that calling. In 1990, I left my job to study for the ministry. At the time, I was a worship leader in a small church. Sadly, I was falsely accused of wanting to split the church. But at the time, Karen and I sensed God telling us to be silent and that he would vindicate. This he did in his own time. Psalm 37:7 says, "Be still before the Lord and wait patiently for him. Do not fret when men succeed in their ways." If you're facing opposition to God's call upon your life, then here's my advice. Zip it. If God has called you, then he will watch over you and defend his calling. Just make sure that you're walking in the truth. God tracking is resting in the call of God. 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
0: Well, he was at number two last week and he's dropping down a spot. Here is Matthew West with his song, Good.

0: 'cause you're good.
1: At number three this time, it's Matthew West with Good here on 20, the Countdown Magazine. Say it's not so. I didn't want to see this happen, but CeCe Winans is dropping down a spot this week. After being at number one last week, here she is this week with her song Worthy of It All on 20, the Countdown Magazine.
2: Number two.

0: It is CC Winans at number two this week, after being at number one last time with her song Worthy of It All here on 20 The Countdown Magazine. I was a little sad about that. I was hoping to see her back at number one for a second week in a row, at least for one more week. But you know what that means? We have a new number one song coming up for you next.
1: Hang tight. You can count on us to be back with your number one song of the week.
2: Recently, I read a book which confirmed my suspicions about the influence of personality on our ability to hear God's voice. It seems that research has found a correlation between certain psychological attributes and the way spiritual reality is experienced. If I was to participate in that experiment, I'm pretty sure which category I would find myself in. Compared to a number of my friends, I'm the slow one to pick up on spiritual things. I'm the one who's more analysing than sensing, more thinking than intuiting. Perhaps you can relate. So how does God get his message through to the analytical types among us? Does being born with certain brain wiring mean that we miss out on hearing God's voice for ourselves? The good news is, our personalities are in no way a barrier for God. If you're a thinker more than a feeler, be encouraged. All we have to do is make a decision to listen to God. Then we need to rely more on his ability to speak than our ability to hear. As the master communicator, he is well able to get his messages through. You're listening to Tanya Harris of GodConversations.com.
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0: It is Elevation Rhythm with a new number one song this week here on 20 The Countdown magazine. That is called Wash. Congratulations to the band for hitting that top spot after jumping up two. That's pretty incredible there, a little bit of a leap. Well, hey, I love Elevation Rhythm, and I'm glad that they got that number one spot, but I'm a little bummed that CeCe Winans wasn't in that top spot for a second week. Yeah, maybe, you know, maybe she could just jump back in there next time. I don't know what's going to happen. You never know on the chart. But join me next weekend because we're going to do it again. We're going to count down the 20 biggest songs in Christian music. I'm William Ryan III. Thanks for hanging out with me, and I'll talk to you again next time.
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2: Time to chill, don't you think? It must be the weekend show.

Here we are again, as happy as can be. Well, whatever the past week's been like, for the next hour, it's time to take it easy, knowing that with our lives in God's hands, all is well.

Yeah, lately the devil may have tried throwing a few spanners in the works of your life, but as Phillips, Craig and Dean just pointed out, God is so much more powerful. That's why we can say, Hallelujah, praise the Lord. Hi, I'm Malcolm Ryan, welcoming you to the weekend show on Branch FM, where we've got an hour of the best kind of music, plus a message that's sure to bless your heart. Now, here's a pretty easy question. Who wrote and first made this beautiful song a great big success?

Bridge Over Troubled Water, Paul Simon and Art Garfunkel's hit that's been recorded by lots of other artists, including Michael W. Smith. And didn't he do well with it? Right now, here's Margaret Becker, Mary Brennan and Joanne Hogg from their album In Christ Alone, New Irish Hymns of Prayer and Worship.

Just a reminder that you're listening to The Weekend Show with me, Malcolm Ryan. And thanks for tuning in to Branch FM. Now, in Sir Roger Moore's final book, the manuscript of which he finished just 2 weeks before his death at the age of 89, he wrote about the pitfalls and joys of ageing. He also lamented the passing of the way things were, commenting, "I'm sorry to sound like an old curmudgeon, but once upon a time, travelling was a real joy." And in talking about the awful road congestion nowadays, he recalled his dear departed friend Michael Winner, wittily saying, "Bus lanes are marvellous. There's hardly any traffic using them, and it only cost me £60. Then also looking back on days gone by

Christine DeMarco singing about A Long Time Ago. Time, methinks, for a couple of blues tracks. And to begin with, we're going to listen to the Staple Singers. Actually, the Staple story goes all the way back to 1915 in Winona, Mississippi, when Roebuck Staples was born. And as he made his way in the world, Roebuck became proficient as a solo blues guitarist, entertaining at local dances and picnics. Not only that, but he was also drawn to the church, and by 1937 was singing and playing guitar with the Golden Trumpets, a spiritual group based in Drew, Mississippi. Moving to Chicago 4 years later, Roebuck, who became affectionately known as Pops, continued playing gospel music with the city's trumpet jubilees. Then 10 years later, Pops introduced two of his daughters, Cleotha and Mavis, and his son Purvis, to a church audience. And that's when the Staple Singers began.

Following on from the Staple Singers, they were the Swan Silvertones with a number called Singing in My Soul. It's all S's, isn't it? Now here's a thought. Aim at heaven and you'll get earth thrown in. Aim at earth and you'll get neither. Words of wisdom from C.S. Lewis. Then with some words of assurance, here are BB and CC Winans.

If you've just joined us, thanks for doing that. I'm Malcolm Ryan, and this is The Weekend Show on Branch FM. So let me ask you, what does it mean to really love God? And comes to think of it, what gets in the way of our fully accepting His love for us? Well, straight after we hear from Aaron Schust, we'll explore those thoughts.

During my years in pastoral ministry, I found that the cause of a lot of spiritual indiscipline was the failure of so many Christians to fully accept the love of God. And this leads me to reflect on what prevents a believer from embracing God's unconditional love. Sadly, the way we human beings love each other can distort how we view God's love. Since we're imperfect, we show love that's imperfect. As for what spoils our concept of God's pure love, three things come to mind. To begin with, we can entertain the wrong motives. Secondly, we can suffer from unstable emotions. And thirdly, our responses are often conditional. Then there's the matter of guilt. Lingering regret over sinful behavior can cause us to think that we're unworthy of God's love. But we have the assurance in the Bible that God loves us completely, even though we may mess up sometimes. In fact, His Word tells us that God is gracious and compassionate, slow to anger, and abounding in love. Of course, it doesn't help that many people have the idea that the Bible is just a rule book, and so they see it as little more than a list of do's and don'ts. But let's understand that God gave us His Word for instruction and inspiration, not as a way of distributing His love in proportion to our obedience. Of course, it's true that God disciplines His children when they go astray. By the same token, His discipline and love are intimately connected. Translating God's Word into today's language, Eugene Peterson has the writer of Hebrews chapter 12 asking, "Have you forgotten how good parents treat children, and that God regards you as His children? My dear child, don't shrug off God's discipline, but don't be crushed by it either. It's the child He loves that He disciplines. The child He embraces, He also corrects. God is educating you. That's why you must never drop out. He's treating you as dear children. This trouble you're in isn't punishment, it's training, the normal experience of children. Only irresponsible parents leave children to fend for themselves. Would you prefer an irresponsible God? We respect our own parents for training and not spoiling us, so why not embrace God's training so we can truly live? While we were children, our parents did what seemed best to them, but God is doing what's best for us, training us to live God's holy best. At the time, discipline isn't much fun. It always feels like it's going against the grain. Later, of course, it pays off handsomely, for it's the well-trained who find themselves mature in their relationship with God." Church minister and hymn writer John Newton observed, "When people are right with God, they're apt to be hard on themselves and easy on other people. Yet when they're not right with God, they're easy on themselves and hard on others. Well, as for our trustworthy God, He corrects our behavior as necessary and for our benefit, but not as a form of punishment. Jesus has already paid the price for our sin, and God won't make us pay again.

You Are a Child of Mine, as sung by Mark Shorts. And you heard him on The Weekend Show with your friend behind the microphone, Malcolm Ryan. Here's Karen Williams.

Ivan Parker singing Jesus Built This Church on love. And before he continues on the theme of love with a song called That's What Love Does, it's interesting to note that Ivan came to know Jesus as his Lord and Saviour at the age of 9, when he responded to an evangelist message which happened to focus on the rapture of the church and heaven. I remember that night well, he said. I was sitting on the back row with all my friends. When the invitation was given, I couldn't get to the altar fast enough. My mum and dad had always told me that whenever it came to salvation, I couldn't get to heaven on their experience. I had to have my own. The decision that Ivan made that day stayed with him, even though he admits that he made a lot of mistakes along the way. But I knew Jesus loved me and had his hand on me. I didn't know what God had planned for my life. I just knew I wanted to sing. And sing he did.

Well, I hope you've enjoyed this hour of inspirational songs and words as much as I have presenting them. And taking us up to the end of this week's show, here's Sandy Paddy.

0: Great sounds and great company here on the Weekend Show just for you, every week on Brunch FM. And in appreciating your company, this is Malcolm Ryan saying, may the Lord richly bless you in the week ahead. Bye for now.
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5: Welcome to a very special edition of Classic Christian Gold. I'm Jim Chanel. In the next hour, we'll share from the Book of Psalms and hear great Chris Tomlin songs. We call it Praise, Worship, Psalms, and Chris Tomlin. Of course, our purpose is to lift up the name above all names. His name is Jesus. From the Book of Psalms, as the deer pants for the water brooks, so my soul pants for you, O God. My soul thirsts for God, for the living God. You are my King, O God. In God we will boast all the day long and praise your name forever on Classic Christian

Praise, worship, psalms, and Chris Tomlin on Classic Christian Gold. I'm Jim Chanel. God is our refuge and strength, a very present help in times of trouble. Therefore, we will not fear, even though the earth be removed, and though the mountains be carried into the midst of the sea, though its waters roar and be troubled, though the mountains shake with its swelling. There is a river whose streams shall make glad the city of God, the holy place of the tabernacle of the Most High. God is in the midst of her. She shall not be moved. God shall help her just at the break of dawn.

praise, worship, psalms, and Chris Tomlin on Classic Christian Gold. I'm Jim Chanel. From the book of Psalms, the nations raged, the kingdoms were moved. He uttered his voice, and the earth melted. The Lord of hosts is with us. The God of Jacob is our refuge. Come, behold the works of the Lord. The Lord says, be still, and know that I am God. I will be exalted among the nations. I will be exalted in the earth. The Lord of hosts is with us. The God of Jacob is our refuge.

praise, worship, psalms, and Chris Tomlin on Classic Christian Gold. I'm Jim Chanel. Oh, clap your hands, all you people. Shout to God with a voice of triumph. For the Lord Most High is awesome. He is a great king over all the earth. Sing praises to God. Sing praises. Sing praises to our King. Sing praises. For God is the King of all the earth. Sing praises with understanding. God reigns over the nations. God sits on his holy throne forever and ever and ever.

praise, worship, psalms, and Chris Tomlin on Classic Christian Gold. I'm Jim Chanel. The Mighty One, God the Lord, has spoken and called the earth from the rising of the sun to its going down. For every beast of the forest is mine, and the cattle on a thousand hills. I know all the birds of the mountain, says the Lord, and the wild beasts of the field are mine. Offer to God thanksgiving, and pay your vows to the Most High. Bow down and worship Him.

praise, worship, and psalms. And Chris Tomlin on Classic Christian Gold. I'm Jim Chanel. The Lord says, call upon me in the day of trouble. I will deliver you, and you shall glorify me. Whoever offers praise glorifies me, says the Lord. And to him who orders his conduct to be upright, I will show the salvation of God. From the Book of Psalms on Classic Christian Gold.

0: praise, worship, psalms, and Chris Tomlin right here on Classic Christian Gold. I'm Jim Chanel. Coming up, more reading from the Book of Psalms and great music from Chris Tomlin on a special praise, worship, and psalms show on Classic Christian Gold.
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I love it. Praise, worship, Psalms, and Chris Tomlin on Classic Christian Gold. I'm Jim Chanel. From the Book of Psalms, whenever I am afraid, I will trust in you, O Lord. In God, I will praise His word. In God, I have put my trust. I will not fear. What can flesh do to me? When I cry out to you, then my enemies will turn back. This I know, because God is for me. In God, I will praise His word. In the Lord, I will praise His word. In God, I have put my trust. I will not be afraid. What can man do to me? Vows made to you are binding upon me, O God. I will render praises to you and to you alone.

Praise, Worship, Psalms, and Chris Tomlin. On Classic Christian Gold, I'm Jim Chanel. From the Book of Psalms, be exalted, O God, above the heavens. Let your glory be above all the earth. My heart is steadfast, O God. My heart is steadfast. I will sing praise and give praise. I will praise you, O Lord, among the people. I will sing to you among the nations, for your mercy reaches unto the heavens, and your truth unto the clouds. Be exalted, O God, above the heavens. Let your glory be above all the earth.

praise, worship, psalms, and Chris Tomlin on Classic Christian Gold. I'm Jim Chanel. You know, Jesus said it best in John 14, verse number 6. I am the way, the truth, and the life. No man comes unto the Father but by me. And Romans 3, verse number 23 says, all have sinned, that's you, that's me, and come short of the glory of God. And Romans 5, verse number 8 sums it up. While we were yet sinners, Christ died for us and for our sins. You could be forgiven no matter what you've ever said or ever done. Isn't that great to know for sure that you're going to heaven? Based on God's word, the Bible, ask Jesus to come into your heart, into your life, and accept what he did on the cross 2,000 years ago as payment for your sins. It's the most important decision you'll ever make in your entire lifetime. And you'll be glad for all eternity that you made that decision. If you do that, let us know. We'll send you a booklet to get you going in your walk with Jesus. We'll even send you a Bible if you say, hey, I need a Bible. Send me a Bible. We sent them around the world so far. Our address is Classic Christian Gold, P.O. Box 9191, Naples, Florida, in the U.S. of A, 34101. That is Classic Christian Gold, P.O. Box 9191, Naples, Florida, in the U.S. of A, 34101. Well, to wrap up this special praise, worship, psalms, and Chris Tomlin edition of Classic Christian Gold, a song we can all sing when we know our sins are forgiven. When we bend our knee and bow our heart and our head at the foot of the cross and let Jesus' precious, innocent, perfect blood drip down and cover our sins. Amen and amen.

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You're listening to 101.8 Branch FM Radio for Life with me, Jill Bailey, and Michael W. Smith with his album Awaken. So that was Reckless Love there. And it's good just to lift the name of the Lord up as we come into his presence today and worship him. Next we have CC Winans featuring on the track with King of Glory, and then Waymaker with Vanessa and Campagna. So let's just continue to worship him.

Amen. That's what God is. A miracle worker. Trust him and his word. You're listening to 101.8 Branch FM, Radio for Life. You know, God's word brings stability, it says here. James 1:22, but be doers of the word and not hearers only, deceiving yourselves. You know, intake of the word is what James calls being a hearer of the word. Putting out the word is being a doer of the word. We should all want to be doers of the word, because it is in the doing that that blessings come. But it says here, but you can't be a doer until you are a hearer. You are a hearer. So it's just like breathing. You breathe in and you breathe out. You breathe in and you breathe out. You take in the word and you put out the word. So taking in the word is called knowledge. The correct output or application of that knowledge is called wisdom. And knowledge is necessary before wisdom is produced. Isaiah 33:6 says, and wisdom and knowledge shall be the stability of thy times and strength of salvation. So if there's anything the Christian needs today, it's stability. There are Christians everywhere who are depressed and oppressed. So being born again doesn't make us immune from the attacks of the devil, but none of us are immune. But it is the word of God that makes us stable in the midst of the attacks. So be a doer of the word today. That's a great reading there by Bob Yandian. Well, let's move on and worship the Lord with Miracles, featuring Mark Gutierrez, and Do It Again.

I'd like to know in the audience tonight, anybody in your family that's a prodigal? Husband, wife, daughter, son, brother, sister, mom or dad? Raise your hand. I say the devil has been trespassing way too long. So tonight, I declare that the prodigals come home. Starting tonight, just sing over them.

0: Man, you're listening to 101.8 Branch of M Radio for Life, Michael W. Smith's album Awaken. Well, it's good not to forget what God has done for us and to have assurance for tomorrow. So I'm going to read to you from Psalm 116, 12 to 13, that says, "What can I offer the Lord for all he has done for me? I will lift up the cup of salvation and praise the Lord's name for saving me." You know, one way to face the future in faith is look behind you and see what brought you to this point. Begin listing all the miracles that God has done for you. Think of the times you were sick and God healed you, or think of the many times God has brought you through financial problems. Those times, like the woman whose oil and meal did not fail, or your paycheck supernaturally were stretched to bring you through. The list goes on and on. If God has brought you through before, why would he fail now? You know, as the old song goes, he did not bring you this far to leave you. The promises of the Bible tell you of a great future, not only in heaven, but on earth, until you get to heaven. Jeremiah 29:11 says, "For I know the plans I have for you, declares the Lord, plans for welfare and not for evil, to give you a future and a hope." There is something about remembering yesterday that brings faith and new assurance for tomorrow. Let's continue to worship the Lord then with "Surrounded, Fight My Battle," and "Battles and Washed Away, Nothing But the Blood."
1: This is how I fight my battle. This is how I fight my battle. This is how I fight my battles. This is how I fight my battles.
2: That's what we're doing tonight.

Yeah, God is a great God. 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And it's been great having you on the show, but we're shortly coming to an end. But keep worshipping the Lord, you know, lifting up your hearts to Him, and God, remembering God is a God of abundance, you know. We can never build a cup large enough to contain all that God gives. God still provides exceedingly abundantly above all that we can ask or think. You know, He still supplies according to His riches in glory by Christ Jesus. And God desires that the capacity of our cup be sufficient to receive all that we need and want, so that we can begin to give our extra blessings to others who are in need. You know, when the widow was told by Elisha to go borrow vessels from everywhere, from all out your neighbours, empty vessels do not gather, just a few. So much oil was provided by God that every vessel was filled. You know, there was more than enough oil for the woman and her family, and she had enough excess that she sold the rest to her neighbours. God's desire is for you to have your needs met and then be a source of blessing to those who cannot trust God for themselves. Remember the God of abundance today. So that's good news there from Bobby and you. Well, let's continue then to worship with Great Are You, Lord, and Let It Rain.

proclaim his righteousness, and all the people see.

Amen. Well, you're listening to 101.8 Branch FM Radio for Life, and I'll be back next week on the show with some more great music to enter into God's presence. So keep with him all week and reading his word. So we're going to play out with Agnes Dei. Be blessed.

It's Hearts and Hymns time again. Pam Rhodes still here this Sunday morning with a whole hour of your requests lined up for you. And this is a lively call for all Christians to raise their voices in praise of God. And here's the invitation that comes from the music group at Village Chapel Worship. Come, Christians, join to sing.

here's a nice message from a family who often write in to Hearts and Hymns. It comes from Susan Sandel, who lives in Godalming in Surrey, but who's sending love to her sister Sharon, who lives up in glorious Whitley Bay on the east coast of Yorkshire. And Susan says, "Hello, Pam. I was thinking about you the other Sunday as I listened to Hearts and Hymns on Father's Day, and I was remembering how I used to write in for a request for my dad, Bill Whittaker. We lost him 3 years ago this December, but it is lovely to think that he would have been 100 this month on the 11th of July. Time passes by so quickly, and I wondered if you would play a hymn that was definitely one of Dad's favourites, Love Divine, All Loves Excelling, to the original tune that he liked best of all, written by John Stainer." Well, that is a lovely melody, and Susan, I think a lot of listeners will really enjoy hearing this, and I hope to be playing requests for your family that recall what a wonderful character your dad Bill was for a long time to come.

had an energetic morning a couple of weeks back in Chelmsford when I joined a group of about 120 supporters of prostate cancer research who were doing a walk around the town together, mostly to raise awareness amongst gentlemen of a certain age who may not know that they can check if they are showing signs of developing prostate cancer with a simple test that they can organise through their own doctor's surgery. And my companions on the walk were Ron Headley and his wife Pat, a delightful couple who've worked really hard to arrange walks like this in many counties across the country, especially involving cricket enthusiasts, as cricket just happens to be a lifelong passion for Ron. Now, Ron and Pat's daughter think that they would really like me to play for them this morning a recording of that very moving song, I, the Lord of Sea and Sky, sung by a congregation just like this one at St Andrew's Metropolitan Cathedral in Glasgow.

There is a birthday boy to send greetings to this morning, and that's Anthony Klosek, who is celebrating his 57th birthday today. That is quite an early age to retire, but that's what Anthony has recently done, and he is enjoying every minute of his retirement, often sharing outings and visits to interesting places with his friend Ernie. And one of the visits they've made in recent weeks is to a local transport museum, where they have buses of various decades, which they can sometimes take out on trips around Manchester. So the two friends travelled as passengers on one of those old buses, which Anthony said brought back memories of yesteryear. And I can almost picture the grin on his face as he says that Ernie might remember old buses like that better than him, because Ernie is 1 year older. Anyway, the two of them are looking forward to visiting the Fylde Coast in July, so their travels continue. But on his birthday today, Anthony says it would mean a lot to him to hear one of his favourite hymns, Guide Me, O Thou Great Redeemer, not just for his travels and not just for his

0: Stay put. I'll be back with more hymns and worship songs before you know it.
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A familiar and classic worship song favourite there, Light of the World from Chris Bowater. And this is Pam Rhodes. Glad that you're there so that I can share wonderful songs of praise like that with you this Sunday morning. Now, this week has been a special one for Salvationists all over the world because last Thursday, the 2nd of July, was Founders Day, the official birthday of the Salvation Army. It's often an occasion when not only the past of the Salvation Army is marked and remembered, but there is a recognition of all the challenges being faced and work being done by Salvationists in countries right around the world today. It was on the 2nd of July, 1865, that the founder, William Booth, along with his wife Catherine, began preaching in the East End of London, launching an evangelical and social work programme to start the movement that eventually became known as the Salvation Army. And on Founders Day every year, most local army corps sing all seven verses of the hymn that William Booth himself wrote, apparently in just one night, as a powerful anthem to give thanks and praise to God. So here it is, O Boundless Salvation, sung with enthusiasm at the 2015 International Boundless Congress, the Founders Hymn.

Now, the other evening, when I met Jenny Buxton and a group of her friends at a hymn event we all shared, they decided between them that the one hymn they all really love is The Old Rugged Cross. And that really didn't surprise me, as I remember when I first started presenting Songs of Praise 39 years ago now. Would you believe it? Time flies, doesn't it? Well, I had to finish every interview at that time by asking what their favourite hymn was. And around one in three of the people that I was chatting to would say The Old Rugged Cross. And apparently that was the most popular gospel hymn around the world for most of the 20th century. And I wonder if the reason that it touches so many hearts is that its writer, George Bernard, was prompted by his own personal spiritual struggles. He decided to reflect on the meaning of the cross. And during those reflections, he felt as if he glimpsed the true meaning of redemption as he pictured Christ's suffering on the cross. And he became convinced that the cross was the very heart of the gospel. And then found that the words of the finished hymn were put into his heart in answer to his own need. Inspirational words and a wonderful hymn, The Old Rugged Cross.

0: a short break now, then I'll be back with more Hearts and Hymns.
1: Here's a sad truth. 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But internally, spiritually, you know in your heart that God did not do that. And so there's no glory to Him.
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Well, that hymn, starting off this last section of Huts and Hymns this morning, is a lively version of Rejoice the Lord is King from the Norton Hall Band. And it's a very positive and joyful song of praise to God that was written by Charles Wesley in response to the challenges he and his brother John often faced. Resistance, attack, and rejection as they took their Christian message to streets and towns up and down the country. So Charles understood how those early Methodist followers could feel discouraged and lose hope. And that inspired him to write these words based on Paul's letter to the Philippians, written when Paul was in prison in Rome. And he wanted to send a message of joy and encouragement, reminding the Philippians that they could be victors, regardless of their immediate situation, because the Lord is King. Now, do you remember singing this next hymn when you were a youngster? The hymn that talked of knights of old, which sounded very daring and not like the usual hymn words at all. They were written by a lady who loved writing stories. In fact, she was best known for writing both the book and the film of the fictional wartime heroine Mrs. Miniver, which was a very popular film at that time. Now, the author's name was Jan Struther, or Platsek, which was her married name. And the hymn, well, did you remember it? When a knight won his spurs.

Now, I've got two requests this week, neither of them wanting their names to be mentioned, which is absolutely fine. But they do ask, on behalf I know of many, for Chris Tomlin's Holy Forever, because it is one of the most popular worship songs of all at the moment. You remember it. It goes like this.

Now, if you fancy having a request here on Hearts and Hymns, all you have to do is drop me a line. Email address is heartsandhymns@premier.org.uk. Oh, and don't forget, I'm always on the radio as well on Saturday lunchtime. So have you discovered that just after the 1 o'clock news? All Together Now is the name of the programme, and it's a chance to sing along with some familiar and much-loved hymns and worship songs. You won't even need a hymn book for most of them, and God doesn't mind if you just la-la-la in praise, as long as your heart's in the right place. Well, anyway, if you missed this morning's themed programme on Hearts and Hymns at 8 o'clock this morning, I've been meaning to remind you that you can hear it again on Premier Christian Radio this evening at 6 o'clock. So, in fact, that's every Sunday. If you want to hear the theme programme again at 6 o'clock in the evening, it is repeated. But I'm always happy to have your company, whatever time of day it is. And I hope I play the hymns and worship songs you'd like to hear. Well, hopefully like this one.

0: there's just time for me to wish you every blessing until we're next together. So take care till then. From me, Pam Rhodes. Bye now.
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3: We know that God speaks to us by his Holy Spirit, but one of the things pastors often dread to hear is the line, "God told me." The claim to hearing from God easily shuts down the conversation. After all, who are we to argue with God? That line can also be used in manipulative ways, and history tells of the damage it has caused. Some say you shouldn't even use the words, "God told me." At the same time, the characters of the Bible seem to have no problem saying it. Our most famous stories began that way. In fact, the scriptures tell us that God does nothing without first speaking it. So what do we do when someone says, "God told me"? Scripture also tells us that we need to test the spirits to see if they're from God. We don't hear clearly, so everything must be checked out. And the best way to do that is with other people who also hear from the Spirit. God will always confirm his words through other people. There's safety in the witness of God's community. I'm Tanya Harris of GodConversations.com.

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3: Hello there, it's Mark Yellen-Brown with another injection of pure worship and devotion, that is, Feasting on Jesus, a place where we magnify the Lord Jesus Christ. On today's show, I'll be focusing on living the Christian life, using my own experiences of having walked this path for 27 years. So enjoy the show.

That was Elevation Worship with O Come to the Altar. When I tried to explain the reasons why I became a Christian, I first came up against my own initial prejudices. I was so anti-Christian. I didn't really know anything about Christianity or Christians, but that never stopped me from waxing eloquent on the subject, and I was convinced it was an outdated and irrelevant religion. I mean, it was either songs of praise from old churches of old songs sung by old people, or what seemed incredibly unfashionable youth. And considering how unfashionable I was, that's saying something. Or it was the American born-again version, right-wing xenophobic types, or those preachers who asked you to send in money to receive the blessing. As stated earlier, I really didn't know anything, but I was and still am quite a gobby person, so I certainly had an opinion. Also, Christians are those anti-fun, anti-anything remotely free type of people. Sin was basically anything you really wanted to try and do that was remotely exciting and dangerous. You know, sex, drugs and rock and roll. I was incredibly ignorant, living a godless life based on a flexible conscience and winning relational style. God help me.

quite different. Considering I'd had health difficulties since a preteen, I wasn't really looking after myself in terms of drugs and alcohol, and morally, I was flexible. But considered by those who knew me as a good, loving friend, funny and creative, which was all true. I had found spirituality for a friend who was a Buddhist, and that introduced me to a new, exciting spiritual world. I suddenly realised a whole new dimension to life. Before that, my life was about knowledge. I'd always been an avid reader of poetry and good literature. I loved learning and wanted to know more. But suddenly realising there was a spiritual world out there opened a door to exciting possibilities. And it was proven to me by what I believed to be real supernatural experiences, unexplainable coincidences, and meeting like-minded people, new paradigms and new horizons. Also, unlike Christianity, it was so much more street cred. I mean, the corner of spirituality I was exploring, New Age spirituality. I can only share my tiny corner, but it was basically a path where all paths led to God, that you were God, and that you had to just realise your own Godhead in terms of latent potential. And it was more socially acceptable because it wasn't judgmental, except against religions that declared their way to be the only way, like Christianity. My main problem with this New Age spirituality, that it wasn't going deep enough into a life, my life, which just wasn't really working. Deep inside, I knew there was an emptiness that made me ache.

That was Rivers and Robots with Home. After my conversion experience, I experienced an incredible emotional upheaval. Mostly good, great actually, very exciting but completely bonkers. It was a bit like Alice dropping down the rabbit hole. It was such a paradigm shift. Before, I was alone in my own mind. All of a sudden, I was fully aware. I knew with absolute certainty that God was real and he knew my thoughts. That sounds like it should have freaked me out, but actually, it was beautifully reassuring. I wasn't alone in my heart anymore. My personal subjective experience of meeting with God was meeting someone so incredibly benevolent. He didn't just love me, but he knew me, and he still loved me. And better than that, and this might seem strange to say this, he liked me. He liked me. Another eye-opening experience was the feeling that I'd always known him. He felt like a dear, long-lost, no, not friend, that doesn't feel significant enough, as close as a parent, someone bigger. Well, he is God. As well as meeting with God, it was discovering a whole group of people I never knew existed. Christians. Christians who came from every walk of life, the very rich, the very poor, the average, the well-educated, the academically ignorant, young and old. Families had been generations of Christians in their bloodline, and brand new Christian families where one or both parents had just become Christians, and family life or destiny would never be the same.

That was Jonathan and Melissa Helser with You Came. I was introduced to church and was discipled, taught about the faith I'd found myself a part of. But why Christianity? Well, it was a book that had converted me, and I found out later people had been praying specifically for me. And as I believe in the power of prayer, I now understand the significance of that. I've been touched by God at a heart level, deeper than anything before. Controversially, at the same time, I'd received a spiritual gift straight out of the New Testament, the gift of tongues. As I prayed in this beautifully fluent language, it came straight from the heart. I knew this because while I was talking in tongues, I could think in English. My heart was engaged, not my mind. This was such a satisfying way of communicating with God. When I didn't feel I had the necessary words to communicate with him, I poured out my prayer language to him. It has been a beautiful gift to possess. All this spiritual stuff was happening as I was trying to get on with my life, but it changed everything. I now had a purpose. I now had a life that was no longer my own. I wholly belonged to God.

That was Lucy Grimble with Great Redeemer. There was a Christian life to live based on a manual for life that God, through his Holy Spirit, had provided. A book written by many different writers in many different styles over hundreds of years. But with the quickening of the Holy Spirit I'd received when I received Jesus into my heart, this book was absolute dynamite and utterly relevant for now. For right now, in my present circumstances, and I knew in my knower, it was absolute truth. I found out that it contained spiritual seeds that needed to be planted into our lives and the lives of others if we were to live the abundant life that Jesus enabled us to live through his perfect sacrifice. I began to learn that my spiritual life with God was a relationship first and foremost. There is a God and you can have a relationship with him. How mad is that? And my Christian life works so much better since I've stopped trying to be more like Jesus. I have found from reading the Bible that because of receiving his life in me at my new birth, that I have become the righteousness of God in Christ Jesus. 2 Corinthians 5:21. The fact is, I couldn't be more like Jesus. My Christian life is now based on relationship, not my stuttering performance trying to be good enough for God, which is old covenant law and impossible.

That was Jeremy Riddle with No Fear in Your Love. Another aspect of my conversion experience that revealed to me the state of my own heart was that God was a holy God, and I wasn't just not God, but I certainly wasn't holy, not holy enough for God. Yet during this amazing experience, I actually felt myself washed clean. I bring this up because this is an aspect of my faith that is so important to me, living a life of purity before God. We live a life that keeps our conscience clean because that's how God already sees us in the Spirit, completely holy, completely righteous because of Jesus. As it says in John 4:24, God is Spirit and his worshippers must worship in the Spirit and in truth. As he looks at us, he sees the holiness of Jesus. We are as righteous and holy as Jesus. And that's why we live out of who we are in the Spirit. Because God sees us spirit to spirit. It's our true identity. The best way to have peace in our walk with God is to understand the love that has been poured out into our hearts by the Holy Spirit, Romans 5:5. God's precious, perfect love has been poured into our hearts. And the more we understand his true nature for experiencing his precious presence and knowing him through his word, the more we can have confidence in his love. And the more we can receive it into our life. And the more we can share it. Because we are blessed to be a blessing.

That was Stephanie Gretzinger and Bobby Strand with Confident. I always assume that mostly Christians are listening to this program, but I want to just say to those who don't know exactly how to receive Christ, how to experience this new birth, it's calling out to the God who is there. It's saying from the heart that you believe that this Jesus did die for your sins and rose again from the dead, and that you accept his forgiveness for your sins, sins that you could not pay for yourself. And you want to invite Jesus to come into your life, to take over, to become the Lord of your life, the King on the throne of your life. If you meant that from the heart, then God, in the form of the Holy Spirit, has just taken up residence in your heart. God the Father, Son, Holy Spirit. I know, crazy good. Go and tell someone you trust what you've just done, and then start talking to God. That's what praying is. He wants to communicate with you more than you do. Just tell him exactly how you're feeling. And then you'll need to find a good church. A good church that believes in the importance of God's word and the gifts of the Holy Spirit. A really important balance. But why church? A church is not just the building. It's a group of believers who are there to grow and support each other. And start reading the Bible from the New Testament. I recommend the Gospel of John. Ask the Holy Spirit to make his words come alive to you.

That was Sarah Reeves with Beautiful. That sounds all crazy simple, but that's what grace is. God wants his children back. He wants a heart relationship with you. Life as a Christian is not easy, but life isn't easy. I love what Jesus said in John 16:33. I have told you these things so that in me you may have peace. In this world you will have trouble, but take heart. I have overcome the world. And that's the wonderful truth. Jesus overcame the world through his death on the cross. My life as a Christian is an overcoming life. It's a testament to his glory and grace. To have a wife and two sons who love God and seek his will in their lives is God's grace realized. My goal is to know him more. That's the eternal life God promised in John 17:3. He is our all in all. He is our shield and very great reward. He's the only true thing worth living for. And as Paul said, to live is Christ, to die is gain. Here's Rita Springer and Defender.

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2: This is The Reality. Hello to you. Welcome to The Reality. My name's Dudley Anderson. So good to be with you once again. Well, once a month right here on The Reality, we feature The Reality Bible Special. Today on The Reality Bible Special, I'm joined by my son, Ryan Anderson. We're going to be continuing to talk about the intimacy of living with Jesus. And our reading has been taken from Acts chapter 4, reading from verse 1 to 13. Talking about intimacy with Jesus and the boldness that it brings in our lives. Last time we were together on the Reality Bible Special, we discussed the Apostle Peter. How Peter was impetuous and sometimes a little reckless in his behavior. But Jesus loved him and chose him to be the foundation of the church. This is a great encouragement to you and to me to know that despite our foibles and idiosyncrasies, God loves us and chooses to use us for his ends, as Ryan explains in today's chat.
3: It fills me with hope, these uneducated common men. They looked at them and their deduction was these common men acting bold, they must have been with Jesus. That means Jesus must have created the same perception. So Jesus was dismissed. He was perceived to be uneducated. And he's perceived to be from a common background. Yet the people were amazed at his authority and the way he spoke, because he spoke with boldness. As we said, it comes through intimacy with Jesus.
2: Ryan, really great to have you once again with me in the studio. And we're talking about being intimate with Jesus. And last time we were together, we read from Acts chapter 4 from verse 1 to 13. Let's just recap on that. Now, as they spoke to the people, the priests and the captain of the temple and the Sadducees came upon them, being greatly disturbed that they preached in Jesus the resurrection from the dead. And they laid hands upon them and put them in custody until the next day, for it was already evening. However, many of those who heard the word believed, and the number of men came to about 5,000. Down to verse 5. And it came to pass on the next day that the rulers, the elders, and the scribes, as well as Annas, the high priest, Caiaphas, John, and Alexander, and many others of the family of the high priest, were gathered together in Jerusalem. When they had set them in the midst, they asked, "By what power and by what name have you done this?" Then Peter, filled with the Holy Spirit, said to them, "Rulers of the people and the elders of Israel, if we this day are judged by the good deed done to this helpless man, by what means he's been made well, let it be known to you all and to all the people of Israel that by the name of Jesus Christ of Nazareth, whom you crucified, whom God raised from the dead, by him this man stands before you whole. This is the stone which was rejected by you builders, which has become the chief cornerstone. Nor is there salvation in any other name, for there is no other name under heaven given among men by which we must be saved." Now when they saw the boldness of Peter and John and perceived that they were uneducated and untrained men, they marveled, and they realized that they had been with Jesus. So last time, Ryan, we spoke about Peter and John. Peter particularly, because Peter was the main man of the early church, And even in the Gospels, he was like one of the significant disciples. And we've discussed that he wasn't always, together, was he? He always got things wrong, poor old Pete. I'd love to meet him one day when I go to heaven. He's an amazing guy. But he got things wrong, and we know that he denied Jesus three times. Jesus forgave him and reinstated him as the primary disciple, as the leader of the early church. And then the outpouring of the Holy Spirit, as we read of in Acts chapter 2, was when the Holy Spirit came upon them and they received that power and that boldness by the Holy Spirit, who is Jesus, because the Spirit is Jesus, one with Jesus, one with the Father. Yeah. And so they had intimacy with the Holy Spirit. And on this occasion, Peter and John had just healed a lame man at the gate beautiful of the temple. He was lame, and they walked past, we know the story well, and said, "Silver and gold we don't have, mate, but what we do have, we'll give to you." And they grabbed him by the hand and raised him up, and he was healed instantly. And so the Sanhedrin, the leaders of the church, who, by the way, were the same people that crucified Jesus, drew them into the court, into the Sanhedrin, and they wanted to know, why are they preaching in this name, the name of Jesus, who they'd killed and crucified? And yet, Peter says quite plainly that the one that you crucified is now risen from the dead and alive.
3: Yes.
2: And of course, his Holy Spirit had been poured out. Verse 8 says, Peter, filled with the Holy Spirit, said to them, rulers of the people and elders of Israel. And he goes on to give his defense under the anointing of the Holy Spirit and that intimacy with God. How do you feel when you read that scripture, Ryan? When you read this whole portion, how does it make you feel personally?
3: It makes me feel confident and filled with a lot of hope, particularly where we read that they perceived that, well, they thought that Peter and John were uneducated and common men. So from their high standing in the Sanhedrin, they looked down on their apparent low standing of Peter and John. Mm. And firstly, we see who Jesus desires to use. Mm. People from a place of more of a humble, meek background. And even though Peter came from this background, he still, as we spoke about in the previous episode, he still had to come from a place of being relying on his own strength to a place of relying on the strength of the Holy Spirit. But it fills me with hope, this uneducated common men. Mm. And what blows me away as well is that they looked at them and their deduction was these uneducated common men acting bold, they must have been with Jesus. So then that makes me think, well, that means Jesus must have created the same perception. And so many times we read throughout the Gospels where the people and those listening were amazed at the authority with which Jesus spoke. And in fact, we even read that in, I think it's John 7, where it was when Jesus secretly went to Jerusalem during one of their feasts, and he then stood up and began to teach in the temple, and the Jews and those listening, they marveled at his teaching. Mm. And they said, how is it this man has such learning when he has never studied? Mm. Okay, uneducated. And then many times we read that even in his hometown, Jesus was dismissed. But many times we read that Jesus was dismissed because he's from Galilee, which was considered a very low
2: and subclass culture.
3: Subclass, yeah. Region, yeah. Of the kingdom. And so Jesus was dismissed. He was perceived to be uneducated, and he was perceived to be from a common background. Yet the people were amazed at his authority and the way he spoke, because he spoke with boldness, because he was operating in the power of the Holy Spirit. So the same paradox, that the apparent paradox that the Sanhedrin and the high priest, that they thought it doesn't make sense. How can these people be uneducated from a common background? How can they be so bold and speak with such authority and almost eloquence? Because they would have been using scriptures, and they would have known the scriptures and known prophecies, how prophecies were fulfilled in Jesus. Mm. That really. To me, that fills me with hope. How Jesus and the Holy Spirit can use and Peter himself. I think a lot of Christians have a secret soft spot for Peter because the poor the poor chap failed so many times.
2: Yeah.
3: Peter's name was actually Simon bar Jonah, so Simon, son of Jonah. So Peter's name was Simon.
2: Yeah.
3: But it was Jesus who renamed Peter, which actually comes from Petra, which means rock.
2: Mm.
3: And as Jesus said, I will call you Rock Peter, because upon this rock I will build my church. So Peter, this guy who failed so many times, Jesus said, on you I will build my church as the rock, as the foundation. And I love the link we see between Peter as the rock to in chapter 4, where Peter described Jesus as the cornerstone, the stone with which the builders rejected.
2: Yeah, yeah, interesting.
3: And and I love the play on words where you know it represents strength and solidity and something strong to build on.
2: Mm.
3: So, yeah, I mean, Peter failed so many times, but Jesus just used him, used him so much.
2: Mm. The interesting thing is, of course, the Holy Spirit gave them the boldness, gave them the words. In fact, Jesus said, when you are brought before, you know, kings and authorities, don't worry about what to say, because the Holy Spirit will give you the words to speak. Nevertheless, Peter and the disciples were Jesus's disciples. So Jesus had taught them.
3: Absolutely.
2: They had sat under his teaching and they received his word. And the Gospels were written from the words of Jesus. We have those in the four Gospels of Matthew, Mark, Luke, and John. And so they received the words of Jesus, the teaching of Jesus, but it was the Holy Spirit that activated that. You know, I've always said, Ryan, that I believe in word and spirit.
3: Yeah.
2: And the word is, in this case, the teaching of Jesus. The spirit, in this case, is the Holy Spirit who activated that word. The word of God is activated by the Holy Spirit,
3: yeah.
2: Whereas the actions of the Holy Spirit are confirmed by the word of God. And so the words of Jesus' teaching were confirmed by the actions of the Holy Spirit in healing the lame man.
3: Yeah.
2: And then the words were empowered into Peter's mouth as he began to speak under the anointing, under the infilling of the Holy Spirit. So, you know, I asked you just now, so how does that make you feel? It makes me feel reassured. Perhaps that's the right word.
3: That's a good word, yeah.
2: Yeah. Reassured that when I face a situation like this, when I'm getting accused and mocked, and dear Lord, it's happening so much in our culture these days in the Western world and in other parts of the world. In some parts of the world, people are being persecuted for
3: Absolutely.
2: Their faith.
3: Yeah.
2: And the Holy Spirit is the one that gives us the words to speak, and he's the one that empowers us. So I take courage from this whole story in that Peter and John, uneducated, like me, put my hand up very quickly, were filled with the Holy Spirit, were under the teaching of Jesus, and was he who brought out the essence of what they were saying and the miracles and the signs and wonders. And that isn't such an encouragement to me.
3: Absolutely. And all of that has come from intimacy.
2: Intimacy.
3: Proximity to Jesus. And particularly, there's maybe one area that we haven't touched on yet in Dear Peter's story, where following his denial of Jesus and following Jesus's resurrection, the disciples, Peter, John and Andrew, they went back to Galilee, their home region, and they went back onto the Sea of Galilee, and they went back to fishing, mm-hmm. back to where it all began. And whilst they were fishing, we read that they heard a voice crying from the beach, from the shore, and that voice was their master, the resurrected Jesus, mm-hmm. in his resurrected body, standing on this beach. And Peter realized it was the Lord, and in his normal way, he jumped straight out of their boat and swam to the shore.
2: Yeah.
3: But then on that shore, Jesus cooked up a feast. He got a bit of fish going, and you know he had a little campfire going on the beach, and it's in that place where Jesus, in intimacy with him, where Peter, you couldn't imagine what Peter must have been feeling. I mean, you know, when I make a mistake, I feel pretty bad.
2: Mm-hmm.
3: And Peter must have been feeling terrible for denying his Lord three times when he was confronted and when he was afraid. So he must have been feeling pretty low. But then on that beach, in intimacy with Jesus, Jesus said to him three times, Jesus said to him, Peter, do you love me?
2: Mm.
3: And each time Peter said, you know that I love you, Lord. And Jesus said, again, he then commissioned him saying, feed my sheep.
2: Mm.
3: So three times Peter denied Jesus. Three times Jesus restored Peter.
2: Mm.
3: Restored him and said, Peter, it is not in your strength.
2: Mm.
3: And I know Peter would have learnt a lot sitting under Jesus' teachings,

0: and Jesus said, I forgive you. You know, do you love me? Peter said, yes, I love you. And Jesus acknowledged him. Then we read after that, that Jesus said, Peter, the commission stands. Your calling stands. I will still build my church on you as the Petra, as the rock. But there will be a time in your life when others will take you where you do not want to go, and your hands will be stretched. And this is, by the way, that Peter would have been killed for the name of Jesus. Mm-hmm. That he would have been crucified, and he chose to be crucified upside down. And in that moment, Peter then referred to John and said to Jesus, what about John? And Jesus effectively said, none of your business, mate. Where I want to take, where John is called, he will go. Mm-hmm. But you are called to this. Mm. So we read that Jesus restored Peter, and Jesus still said, you're going to have an amazing life, but you are still going to have to confront your ultimate fear of being persecuted for my name's sake. Yet from that place, it then began this he was able to then operate from this place of restoration. You could almost argue that if he didn't receive this restoration, would he have gone to that upper room to sit and wait for the baptism of the Holy Spirit? Because we read he was on the Sea of Galilee. He went back to what he knew. He knew fishing. And Jesus already said to Peter, I want you to build my church. But Peter, he needed this restoration to realize, to almost activate his calling for Jesus to say, now go. Absolutely powerful.
1: Incredible stuff. Ryan, we're going to take a little break and be back after this.
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1: If you've just joined us, thank you so much. My name's Dudley Anderson. 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Really good to have your company. Today we're featuring the Reality Bible Special, and I'm sharing the show with my son, Ryan Anderson, talking about the reality of intimacy with Jesus. If anything we've said so far has just struck a chord in your heart, you've got questions, you've got comments, you'd like some prayer, write to me by email, dudley@surereality.net. So we're chatting about intimacy with Jesus today on the Reality Bible Special, and how this can change a humble and impetuous person like Peter, the disciple, into a pillar of society. Ryan has shared how reading the story from Acts chapter 4 from verse 1 to 13 for today's Reality Bible Special has encouraged him that God is willing and able to use uneducated, untrained people for great feats of faith. Ryan has explained how the court of the day, the Sanhedrin, looked at Peter and John and surmised that though they were uneducated and untrained, they had been with Jesus. Let's continue chatting with Ryan Anderson today for the Reality Bible Special. Well, indeed, just chatting through the first few verses of Acts chapter 4. And as we've read the story, Peter and the early disciples, filled with the Holy Spirit, performed this great miracle and healed a lame man and were taken before the Sanhedrin. And filled with the Holy Spirit, Peter gives his defense. But there's one verse here, Ryan, that really just strikes me. It's the gospel, the message of Jesus. It says here in verse 12, nor is there salvation in any other, for there is no other name under heaven given among men by which we must be saved.
0: Amen.
1: The name of Jesus Christ. So even in this defense, his own defense, Peter brings the gospel, the message of salvation. There is no other name in heaven, earth, or under the earth by which we can be saved but the name of Jesus Christ. Ryan, just quickly, tell us, how did you find Jesus as your Lord and Savior?
0: So I was brought up in a Christian home.
1: My home, as it was.
0: Your home.
1: Yes. Thank you. Right.
0: I was brought up, and, you know, we've spoken about the power of the word. And growing up,

0: I was exposed to the power of the Word. I was exposed to the teachings of the Bible. And I was exposed to the move of the Holy Spirit. At the age of 11, I was baptized through water baptism. And that then began my journey, which wasn't very straightforward. As adolescence came, I decided to go off on my own course, and I effectively rebelled. And it wasn't until I got married, and my wife and I gave birth to our son, who's now literally just turned 12 the other day. Mm. 3 weeks after he was born, he fell ill, critically ill. He got septicemia, and he effectively passed away. He was revived, but he was in a very bad state. And it was from that moment when I cried out and called on the name of the Lord to save my boy that the hardness of my heart was broken. Mm. Now, it didn't happen. It wasn't just that moment, because there was a preceding time up into that. Even through my adolescent years, I used to joke with my friends saying, one day God's going to catch up with me, because something there was there, something I knew there's the truth there. Yeah. And there were times when I studied geology at university, and a lot of that is basically teaching opposite to what we believe in the Bible. And the evidence was strong that I was taught. So there were times when I very much did not believe in God, based on what, from a knowledge point of view, based on what I was seeing in front of me. But there was always something there. Hmm. But then the journey intensified a few months before Reuben was born. So I was already married. My late granddad sat me down and said, you're going to be a father. Sort your life out, effectively. Hmm. And I knew what was the right thing to do. I knew, deep down I knew, because I'd been exposed to the truth, the true teachings of Jesus in my life. And I'd witnessed the move of God in my life through my family. I witnessed how he worked in our lives, how he always came through. So I knew, but that's the softening, it was a progressive thing, but it was that on that final night when my son was taken to intensive care at about 2 o'clock in the morning, and my wife and I, we cried out to God. My wife, incidentally, she had given her life to the Lord a couple of years prior, and so she was carrying faith in Jesus, in, you know. So we both knelt down and cried out to Jesus, and that night his condition just flipped the right way around, and the next day he's taken off all his life support, and he, you know, like I said, just the other day he celebrated his 12th birthday.
1: Praise God.
0: So that was my story.
1: And that's when you said, okay, Lord, I'm going to get serious with you. I'm going to get into a relationship with Jesus.
0: Yep.
1: And this is what it means, you know, Ryan, we're talking about intimacy with Christ. Could be somebody's listening up today and they found this all very interesting and academic, but it's not academic. We also spoke about this relationship, this intimacy that we have with the Lord as an apprenticeship. And you know, I've not had an apprenticeship in my life, but I know that people who do go through an apprenticeship build this relationship with their mentor, with the person that's training them. The apprentice has a trust in his mentor and teaches them. And so this is the relationship that we have with Jesus. We see this in Peter and James and John and the other disciples. They had this intimacy with Jesus. How so? Well, they had opened their hearts up to receive Christ as Lord and Savior, just as you did. So anybody perhaps listening in today, it's not an academic exercise. This is real. This is practical living. And we enter into this intimacy with Christ by acknowledging the Lordship of Christ. And as Ryan has shared, you know, we get to a place in life where we realize that we've missed it. In fact, Ryan, the word sin means missing the mark. That's what sin Absolutely. Means. You know, sin is frowned upon these days, the word sin. But it literally just means missing the mark.
0: Yeah.
1: And we all miss the mark in everything in life. And that's what sin is, missing the mark of God's goodness and perfection and righteousness. And the truth be told, we have to be as good as God to get to heaven.
0: Yeah.
1: How in the world is that possible? How can I be as good as God? Well, the scripture says that God made Jesus, the one we're talking about, who was righteous and pure and true. He had no sin in him whatsoever. God made him to become sin for me, so that in him I could become the righteousness of God.
0: Yeah.
1: Not Ryan's righteousness or Dudley's righteousness. God's righteousness in me. Therefore, by the grace of God and in faith, I am as good as God, because it's God's goodness in me. And therefore, I get made right before God, and I get into this relationship with God. I get into this intimacy with God. That's what we're talking about today in the Bible special. So, dear friend, if you're listening up to Ryan and me waffling on here, I encourage you to open your heart to this God, to this Jesus Christ. Get into a relationship with him by simply saying, okay, Lord Jesus, if you're real, if you're there, if what these men are saying is true, then I pray that you'd step into my life. Show yourself to me. I challenge you to faith, my friend. Say to God, show yourself to me, and I have confidence that he will do that, and he'll reveal to you how intimate he can be with you. The stone that the builders rejected has become the capstone, the cornerstone of my life and the life of the church, Ryan's life, and he can become your cornerstone too, and you can build your life upon him, and there's confidence in that. And if you open up your heart to the Holy Spirit, he will fill you and give you the same confidence and the strength that Peter had, and the confidence and the boldness that Peter had at this time in the story. What an amazing story. Ryan, just before we go, your last word on the intimacy of Jesus.
0: So I want to leave for anyone who is a Christian today, and they might be struggling with boldness. As we said, it comes through intimacy with Jesus, and we've spoken about we are equipped in intimacy with Jesus through his teachings, through the word, through his spirit, baptism of the spirit. And it's also by, as I've shared today, and we've spoken about Peter's testimony. As it says in Revelation, they have overcome him, that is the Satan, overcome the enemy by the blood of the Lamb. So Jesus giving his life for us as the sacrifice, and rising from the dead 3 days later, overcoming death. So we have overcome him by the blood of the Lamb and by the word of our testimony. And that's what we have. Our testimony in life is developed in intimacy with Jesus. Without intimacy with Jesus, we do not develop the testimony. But as we spend our life with Jesus, seeking him, acknowledging him, getting into his word, living in the spirit, that develops our testimony, and that develops how we see God working in our life, and it further strengthens our trust and faith in him. And it's through that that we can overcome fear. It's through that that we can stand up and say, this is my story, Jesus is real. And from this we can be bold, and we can acknowledge who Jesus is.
1: Ryan Anderson, thank you so much for joining us today on the Reality Bible Special. 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
1: Hi, hello, how are you? Malcolm Ryan here, welcoming you to the warm, sunlit uplands of Easy Does It.

In celebration of God's beautiful creation, Charlie Pride and Dolly Parton. As we read in Psalm 19, verse 1, the heavens declare the glory of God, the skies proclaim the work of his hands. And since we ourselves were lovingly created by the one true God, the Lord of the universe, how we need him in our lives every moment of every day to direct our steps and make our paths straight. With that thought in mind, here's Steve Green.

just to let you know that you're listening to Easy Does It. My name's Malcolm Ryan, and that was Cece Winans with a little help from her friends, as together they reminded us of the importance of keeping our relationships in good order. And I guess that includes cutting one another some slack, rather than expecting other people to be perfect when we're far from it. In fact, if we're honest, we should all be seeking a closer walk with the Lord, shouldn't we?

from their album In Christ Alone, New Irish Hymns of Prayer and Worship, the ideally suited voices of Margaret Becker, Mary Brennan and Joanne Hogg. Great is the Lord and most worthy of praise. His greatness no one can fathom. Psalm 145, verse 3. True to say, we've got a great big God with a great big heart. Then here's a number from Vineyard UK called Be the Centre, the lyrics of which go, Jesus, be the centre, be my source, be my light.

Born and raised in New York, and of Cuban and Italian descent, Michael Ripoll, demonstrating his guitar skills while playing a number called Give Thanks.

May the Lord bless you and keep you, and may you and I be a blessing as we seek to honour the Lord in all we do. Oh, and from me, Malcolm Ryan, thanks for listening, and bye for now.

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2: And it's that time of the week when Branch FM keeps it country for a whole 2 hours. So to begin with, let me ask you, George and Connie, what would you like to do?

George Hamilton IV and Connie Smith, not only keeping it country, but doing what country does best, by also keeping it real. Hi, I'm Malcolm Ryan, saying a very warm welcome to The Country Show, where this week our featured artist is, well, I'll give you a clue. He was born in Abbott, Texas on 29th of April 1933, and his ancestry includes Cherokee, English, and Irish. Not quite there yet? Tell you what, why don't I just press this play button, and maybe his name will roll off the tip of your tongue.

Willie Nelson it was. And you'll find that song on an album called Farther Along, in which Willie is accompanied on piano by his sister, Bobby. Then accompanied by another well-played piano, here are the Hoppers.

Just in case you were wondering, you're listening to Branch FM. And with you all through this hour and the next, this is The Country Show with me, Malcolm Ryan. And right now, we're going to hear from Brandon Heath, whose songs on his album Blue Mountain are written from the point of view of the citizens of a fictional town somewhere in the Appalachian Mountains region of eastern North America. And here's a track simply called Diamond.

actually born in the heart of country music, Nashville, Tennessee, in 1978, that was Brandon Heath. And straight after we hear from Stu Phillips, we're going to think about God's love.

in the whole Bible. So what kind of love is God's love? In the Old Testament book of Deuteronomy, chapter 7, verses 6 to 8, the nation of Israel is told that the Lord your God has chosen you out of all the peoples on the face of the earth to be his people, his treasured possession. The Lord did not set his affection on you and choose you because you were more numerous than other peoples, for you were the fewest of all peoples, but it was because the Lord loved you. Now, interestingly and significantly, the Israelites were comparatively few in number, and they had done nothing to merit God's affection. So this was clearly his sovereign decision to love them and make them special. Then returning to the New Testament letter of 1 John chapter 4, and continuing from verse 9, we're told that God showed his love for us in sending his one and only Son into the world that we might live through him. This is love, not that we love God, but that he loved us and sent his Son as an atoning sacrifice for our sins. Just imagine, if you will, being at Calvary, then looking up and seeing the Lord Jesus, God's only Son, nailed to the cross. That, my friend, is where you and I should be. But Christ took the penalty of our sins upon himself, suffering and dying in our place, so that whoever repents and believes in him will have everlasting life. And he did this for us, even though we've done nothing to merit God's affection. What's God's love like? Words aren't enough to describe it. And this reminds me when some years ago I sat on a bank of Lake Windermere one glorious summer's evening and watched the sun go down. That scene was a subtle blend of tranquility and beauty. And what I'd like to do is to go back there and take you with me, because just as with God's love, words can't adequately describe it. God's love for us is more than love in the emotion, it's love in the will. It's the indescribable love of the cross and the freely shed blood of the Lord Jesus.

God is love. That's what we're told in 1 John chapter 4, verse 8. And it's just about the most profound yet simple statement.

Firstly, in that twosome, you heard Brenda Lee singing Jesus Loves Me. Then, to bring home the point regarding God's love for us, Randy Travis sang Love Lifted Me. And of course, if we know Jesus as our personal Lord and Saviour, then we should be following his lead in how we treat other people. With that in mind, we've got the Martins lined up to sing a song about a man who walks into a church service while being all the worse for having had too much to drink. And as a retired Baptist pastor myself, when they get to the line, thought to himself, ain't that just like a bunch of Baptists? I know that, whatever the denomination, we've all got something to learn from our Lord about not being too quick to judge others.

You think somebody would want to make a difference? Well, I wonder who that somebody could be. Probably somebody like me. That's the moral of the story. And in case you've just tuned in, this is The Country Show on Branch FM with your friend behind the microphone, Malcolm Ryan.

with a creative take on a beautifully familiar hymn. That was Stella Parton singing Amazing Grace. And so we come to our second offering from one of the most recognized artists in country music, Willie Nelson. In fact, Willie employs a variety of music styles to create his own distinctive blend of country music, a hybrid of jazz, pop, blues, rock and folk. What's more, his rather unique sound, which uses a relaxed behind-the-beat singing style and gut string guitar, and his nasal voice and jazzy off-center phrasing, has made Willie a country legend. So again, accompanied by his sister Bobby on piano, here he is to sing of the Lord's Leading.

One night, I guess it was a long time ago now, I knelt at my mother's knee, 'cause I was weary and heart sick and blue. She said, "Son, lift up your eyes to him in the skies, and you'll grow, yes, son, you'll grow

your knees, you'll be taller than trees. And my boy, you can look over your heartaches. You can look right over all your

Pat Boone, backed by the First National Jesus Band, singing Taller Than Trees. Then for your continued enjoyment, we have Alison Krauss and bluegrass music group The Cox Family. And it's a track from their 1994 collaboration entitled I Know Who Holds Tomorrow, which won the 1995 Grammy Award for Best Southern Country or Bluegrass Gospel Album.

Remind me, dear Lord, because humans so easily forget. And talking of being reminded of days gone by, firstly, Mick Foster and Tony Allen are going to sing about someone looking back on the people and events that shaped their life in their Smoky Mountain home. Then Gene Shepherd's going to reminisce about an old country church.

Sometimes it's good to reflect on where we've come from, although by the same token, for some of us, our memories aren't always happy ones. And if that's the case, maybe we need to consider how far we've come along life's road, while looking forward to what the Lord can do as we walk with Him. In fact, as Willie Nelson's about to tell us, it's no secret what God can do.

Our guest artist of the week, Willie Nelson, who has wisely remarked, "I really do believe that you can't worry about yesterday or dwell on mistakes. There's a lot to worry about if you choose to." Not Willie's style, obviously. And so by way of celebrating Willie's optimistic approach, let's hear him sing, "There Shall Be Showers of Blessing."

And, of course, it's always good to thank the Lord for the blessings he pours out upon us, as the Cox family with Gordon Mote and Todd Dubose are about to do.

Now, at the beginning of the Old Testament book of Jonah, we read, "The word of the Lord came to Jonah, son of Amittai. Go to the great city of Nineveh and preach against it, because its wickedness has come up before me." But Jonah ran away from the Lord and headed for Tarshish. He went down to Joppa, where he found a ship bound for that port. After paying the fare, he went aboard and sailed for Tarshish to flee from the Lord. Then the Lord sent a great wind on the sea, and such a violent storm arose that the ship threatened to break up. And here's Blue Highway with a few thoughts on that story.

So the lesson to be learnt from that tale of disobedience is very simple. If you'll do what the Lord says straight away, you'll save yourself a lot of trouble. You just gotta come to Jesus and stay close to Him.

bluegrass legend Del McCoury, who took to playing bluegrass after he heard Earl Scruggs' banjo way back in the early 1950s. Okay, so call it a sense of more than the eye can see, call it faith or wishful thinking, but the darker it gets, the more I believe. So here I go again. Not my words, although it's a great way of putting it, but those of Bruce Carroll.

You're on the country road with the Country Show from West Yorkshire's Branch FM. My name's Malcolm Ryan, and here's Anne Murray with a request.

In 1 Corinthians chapter 15 from verse 55, the Apostle Paul asks, "Where, O death, is your victory? Where, O death, is your sting?" Then he explains, "The sting of death is sin, and the power of sin is the law. But thanks be to God, he gives us the victory through our Lord Jesus Christ."

with the prayer effectively asking the Lord to make his life their life, the Statler brothers, who were preceded on the country show by the Wisnants. Then it'll come as no surprise that the love of music is in Willie Nelson's bones. In fact, back in the day, he spent a whole year teaching guitar in Houston and also enjoyed working as a radio disc jockey. Willie commented, "I enjoyed that. And it was also a way to stay in music when I wasn't playing regularly in clubs. I love the fact that you could just go in and play a bunch of records that you liked. In those days, the DJ could just make his own show and play what he wanted. People used to love my programs, but in the end, and this is common now, program directors always thought they knew best, and there would be a falling out over what records should be played." Well, no falling out over this next choice, as Willie sings, "Revive Us Again."

And now we're going to have a track from a little gem of an album in which country meets jazz. Called Country Gospel Jazz, it features fiddle, steel guitar, harmonica, acoustic and electric guitars, mandolin, piano, bass, and drums. And I must say that this album, which has been about for some years, is nicely produced by Jack Jezro. Hear what I mean as we listen to Old Time Religion.

Just a reminder that you're listening to The Country Show on Branch FM. And let's put our hands together for Susan Ashton.

Revelation song, setting to music the moment when we might look up into heaven and see the awesomeness of God.

Alan Jackson there with 'Tis So Sweet to Trust in Jesus. Then, with the hands on the clock, fast approaching the top of the hour, our last selection on the country show comes from our artist of the week, Willie Nelson.

0: To our bountiful Father above, we will offer our tribute of praise in the sweet by and by. And that'll do it for us this time round. 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
3: Are you assailed with doubts, beloved? Do you feel overwhelmed with despair? Are you losing hope? As a matter of fact, let's be honest. Are you dealing with suicidal thoughts? I just want you to know, you're in a warfare. And you're in a warfare because your life has value to God and the enemy doesn't want you around. You need to resist. You need to stand firm. You need to put on the full armor of God. You need to take that two-edged sword and let it do its work. We'll talk about it today.
4: When it comes to standing up to the enemy, the only example you need to follow is none other than Jesus Christ. And today on Precepts for Life, Precept Ministries, K. Arthur continues our series in Ephesians called The Mystery of God's Church, Our Identity, Our Walk, Our Warfare. K. will also cross-reference Matthew 4, so have your Bible handy as we join her now for part one of today's program.
3: Sometimes we can get in such a state, beloved, of despair, of hopelessness, of thinking that life is without value, that we have no purpose, that we have no earthly good here, that we just want to die. And I know, because I've been there. I've done that. So what is the answer? The answer is to understand that you are in warfare. And that if you're going to make it and you're going to be victorious, then you have to stand firm. You have to hold that position that you have in Christ and have on the full armor of God. Well, we look at the helmet of salvation. And now today, I want us to look at the sword of the Spirit. And as we do, I want to read the scriptures and then I want to tell you a story. So let's go to Ephesians chapter 6. And this is by way of review. In verse 14, he says, stand firm, therefore, having girded your loins with truth, having put on the breastplate of righteousness, having shod your feet with the preparation of the gospel of peace, in addition to all, taking up the shield of faith, with which you will be able to extinguish all the flaming arrows of the evil one. Now listen, that shield of faith is able to take care of any flaming missile of the evil one. It doesn't matter what kind it is, doesn't matter how big it is, doesn't matter how fiery it is, how hot it is. The shield of faith puts them all out. And then he says, and take the helmet of salvation. Remember now, the armor bearer was there to hand them the helmet because they've got all this heavy armor on. And he would take the helmet of salvation and he would put it on his head, and the sword of the Spirit, which is the Word of God. Take the sword of the Spirit, which is the Word of God. Now, this word for sword is not the usual big sword that they would use in those days. I mean, that huge, huge sword that they would wield. Rather, this was the little short, two-edged sword. And it was called the gladius, but the Greek word was machaaria. The big sword, the Thracian sword, was rompaia. And some believe that because Paul was there under house arrest and because he could look at the Roman soldier that he was chained to, he would look and see that on his belt was this scabbard, and the scabbard held that short little Roman sword. It was very sharp. It was wonderful because it was easy to wield, and also it was easy to to conceal. Of all the armor that you have on that enables you to stand firm, there is one piece that can do the cutting. There is one piece that really is an instrument of being able to put to death the enemy. I call it the one and only offensive weapon. But that sword of the Spirit is the Word of God. Now, the story that I want to tell you is about J.O. Frazier. His story is written in a book called Mountain Rain. And he went into the Lisu people into inland China. And after he got in there, he had been in there about 5 years. He had labored among these people that were really, in essence, a pretty kind people, but they certainly weren't interested in the gospel of Jesus Christ. And all of a sudden, this man began to be assailed with all sorts of thoughts, all sorts of self-doubt, self-recrimination. He wondered, was he really called to these people, that he wasn't effective, that there was nothing in his life to commend him to these people, and this is why they weren't being saved. And eventually it turned to thoughts of suicide. And as he went through all of this, day after day, it says, and night after night, he wrestled with doubts and suicidal despair. And then, in the timing of God, there came this magazine, and it was called The Overcomer. And in that magazine, he gained insight into the enemy. He gained insight into the full armor of God. And this is what he wrote. He kept a diary. And by the way, he was alone. He battled loneliness. And that may be you. It may be a time of year when all of a sudden you feel so terribly lonely. Maybe you're a single parent. Maybe you're an unclaimed blessing. Maybe nobody's asked you to marry them. Or maybe you're a man and search of a woman and you can't find one, and maybe you just don't have a lot of friends and you feel lonely and isolated. And because you're a Christian and you're working in an ungodly environment, people don't want to be around you and they don't invite you to their parties, and you don't see anybody coming to Jesus Christ, and you've been praying for them and you've been trying to give the gospel, and you just think that you're an absolute failure. Listen to what J.O. Frazier said. He said, I read it over and over again, this article. It showed me that deliverance from the power of the evil one comes through definite resistance on the ground of the cross. I'm an engineer, and I want to see things work. I had found that much of the spiritual teaching one hears does not seem to work. My apprehension of other aspects of truth had broken down. The passive side of leaving everything to the Lord Jesus as our life, while blessedly true, was not all that was needed just then. It wasn't, well, God, it's all in your hands, it's all in your control, and I'll just wait, and I'll wait for you to do something, and you're sitting there waiting, and you're a couch potato, or you're just sitting there like a zombie in front of the TV set, just saying, well, I have it all in Christ, etc. He goes on to say, definite resistance on the ground of the cross was what brought me light. I found that it worked. I felt like a man perishing of thirst to whom some beautiful cold water had begun to flow. He says, people will tell you after a helpful meeting, perhaps, that such and such a truth is a secret of victory. This is what I want you to see. We need different truths at different times. Look to the Lord, some will say. Resist the devil is also scripture, and I found it worked. That's James 4. Resist the devil, and he will flee from you. That cloud of depression dispersed. I found I could have victory in the spiritual realm whenever I wanted it. The Lord himself resisted the devil vocally. Get thee behind me, Satan. I, in humble dependence on him, did the same. I talked to Satan at that time using the promises of Scripture as weapons, and they worked. Right then, the terrible oppression began to pass away. One had to learn gradually how to use this newfound weapon of resistance. I had so much to learn. It seemed as if God was saying, "You're crying to me to do a big work among the Lisu. I wanted to do a big work in you." Well, this is a quote from my book, "Lord Is It Warfare? Teach Me to Stand." It's a small group Bible study, or it's a personal Bible study that covers every aspect of spiritual warfare. You can find out more about it by going to our website, preceptsforlife.com, and you can find out about it in many other books that I've written that are study guides to help you grow. But what I want you to see, beloved, as we look at the sword of the Spirit, that this is the way Jesus fought the enemy. I want you to go to Matthew chapter 4. Matthew, Mark, and Luke all talk about the temptation of Jesus Christ. They all tell us about what happened, because it's so important that you and I understand that the enemy even tempted Jesus. In Matthew chapter 4, it says, "Then Jesus was led by the Spirit into the wilderness to be tempted by the devil." You see, this man, J.O. Frazier, had been led by God to the Lisu people, and there he was tempted by the devil. You and I have been led to serve God, but there we are tempted by the devil. So how do we fight him? Well, we go back to the scripture. We go to the belt of truth, and we see, what does it say? We take the shield of faith, and we take what it says, and we believe it, and we embrace it, and we quench the fiery darts of the enemy. We pull out our two-edged sword and we wield it. Watch what Jesus does. After he had fasted 40 days and 40 nights, he then became hungry. And the tempter, and I have a red pitchfork over the tempter, came to him and said, "If you are the Son of God, command that these stones be turned into bread." In other words, prove who you are. Act independently of God. Exercise your power. God's driven you into the wilderness. You fasted 40 days, 40 nights. You're hungry. Command the stones to be made into bread. Now, could Jesus have done that? Yes, because he was God. He spoke and brought the world into existence. He was there in the beginning with God when the earth was created. He's able to do that. But he would have been acting independently of God. In warfare, if you're going to win, you don't act independently of God, because it's in your dependence that you stand as a victor. So Jesus answered. Now listen to what he answered. "It is written." What did he do? Well, he just took that sword and said, "It is written." He said, "It is written that man does not live by bread alone." Well, if man doesn't live by bread alone, how does he live? We'll talk about it in just a moment.
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3: It's so interesting in Matthew chapter 4, because Satan doesn't give up. When he says, "Command that these stones be made into bread," Jesus said, "It is written, man does not live by bread alone, but listen carefully, by every word that comes out of the mouth of God. Now, does that tell you about the importance of the belt of truth? Does that tell you about the importance of the shield of faith? Faith comes by hearing, and hearing by the word of God. Does that tell you about the importance of the breastplate of righteousness? Because how do I know whether I'm righteous or I'm not righteous? Only by knowing the word of God. Oh, beloved, I hope you're beginning to see it. I hope you're beginning to understand that all of the armor is related to the word of God. It is related to truth, the truth of who you are, whose you are, of the salvation that you have, of the peace that you have with God, because you are a child of God. So Jesus draws the sword, which is the word of God. Now, the devil comes again, takes him up to a high place on the corner of the temple. I love to sit there, right there on the southern steps when we do our Israel teaching tour. And we sit there and I teach on Luke and other passages. And it is one Bible feast. I'm with you all the time. I teach you all the time. No short devotionals. I mean, we are opening and expounding the word of God. But we look up, and right there's the pinnacle of the temple. And he took him there, and he said to them, if you are the Son of God, throw yourself down. And he said to him, for it is written. So what does the devil do? The devil comes back with scripture too. So it's like they're sparring now, one against the other. And it says, for it is written, he will give his angels command concerning you. On their hands they will bear you up, so that you will not strike your foot against the stone. Well, he did quote scripture. The problem is, he's twisting it and he's distorting it. And Jesus said to him, on the other hand, it is written, you shall not put the Lord your God to the test. And again the devil took him up to a very high mountain and showed him all the kingdoms of the world and his glory. And he said to them, all these things I will give you if you will fall down

and I are to stand. You and I are to stand firm. We are to hold our position. And Jesus said to him, "Go, Satan, for it is written, you shall worship the Lord your God and serve him only." Now, what I want you to see in this last thing is he says, "Go, go. Depart from me." What's he doing? He's resisting him. It is an active thing. He's not just sitting there saying, oh God, my Father, look at what the enemy is doing to me. Look at. No, he is taking action and he is resisting the devil. And he says, "Go, Satan." But he says, "Go on the authority of the word of God, for it is written." And it says, the devil left him, and the angels came and began to minister to him. So you've got the armor. You've got it all. This is what he tells you. You have the belt of truth. You have the breastplate of righteousness. You have shod your feet with the preparation of the gospel of peace. You have taken up the shield of faith. You have put on the helmet of your salvation. You have taken the sword of the Spirit, which is the word of God. And then he adds one thing that I think often we forget or we divorce from this subject of warfare. But I think that what he's doing, and I'm putting it in modern day terms, take your walkie-talkie. You see, one of the principles of warfare is communication. You have to have communication from headquarters to the troops that are on the field. If you ever watched the true movie, A Bridge Too Far, the story of Operation Market Garden, you know that that failed because they tried to push that through and they did not have adequate supplies and they did not have adequate communication. And because they lacked communication, they were dropping supplies and they were dropping chocolate bars when they needed guns. That just is so frustrating to me. And this is what happens so many times, is we expect chocolate bars. When you don't need chocolate bars, beloved, you need the sword of the Spirit, which is the word of God, and you need to stay in communication with general headquarters. As you walkie, you need to talkie. And this is what he is saying, because the warfare is not over. And Paul, as he brings this epistle to a close, he wants them to understand. He is told them twice how he prays for them, but now he's asking them to pray for him. Listen to what he says in verse 18, with all prayer. And that word for prayer there is prosuke, and it means general prayer. It means like coming to God and thanking him for who he is and rehearsing his goodness and saying, "Worthy art you to receive praise and honor and glory." That's general prayer. With all prayer and petition. The word for petition here is D-E-E-S-I-S. And that word is a word for specific petitions, specific requests. So you name what you need. It says, with all prayer and petition, pray at all times in the Spirit. In other words, the Spirit of God is in you. The Spirit of God is in communication with God Almighty. The Spirit of God knows the mind and heart of God. So if you stand there in the Spirit and ask the Spirit to make intercession through you and to lead you in your prayers, then you are praying with all prayer and petition in the Spirit. And it says, and with this in view, now watch what he says, be on the alert with all perseverance and petition for all the saints. One of the things that J.O. Frazier said in his book, Mountain Rain, was he was so thankful that he had built a strong prayer base, people back home that would intercede for him, because that's part of winning the warfare. So he says, and pray. He says, be on the alert with all perseverance and petition for all the saints. I know a woman that was awakened in the middle of the night, and this missionary was on her heart, and she began to pray for her. And as she prayed, she was led by the Spirit to pray for her protection. Well, that woman was a single woman on the mission field, and a man
man had come in and was at the edge of the bed and ready to attack her. And God woke her up, and she sat there, and she knew that she had on the armor of God, and she resisted that man, and she commanded

0: commanded him to leave, and he left. But what did it take? It took her resisting, and it took a woman clear across, I mean, many time zones, praying for her. So he says, be on the alert with all perseverance and petition for all the saints, and pray on my behalf. And that's what I would say to you. Pray on my behalf that utterance may be given to me. And Paul is saying, in the opening of my mouth. He was under house arrest, but God could bring people to him, and that he did. And there Paul shared the gospel. He says to make known with boldness the mystery of the gospel, for which I am an ambassador in chains, that in proclaiming it I might speak boldly as I ought to speak. He said, support me in my warfare. I'm an ambassador in chains, and yet I want to speak boldly as I ought to speak. Now I'm telling you, that's living as more than a conqueror.
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0: Welcome to Days of Wonder with Jared Cooper, writer of the popular worship song, King of Kings, Majesty, singer, teacher, and leader of Revive Church, Hull. Abundance or scarcity? Prosperity or poverty? What does God want for you? Let's dig into our thinking about money and look at how God sees it.
1: We want everything in our Christian lives to be alive. Yeah. Okay? So we'll go visit the field of faith and we'll dig it over and stir it up and make sure it's healthy. And we'll go visit the field of relationships and we'll dig that over and we'll talk about connect groups and life in circles and friendship and forgiveness and parenting and all this kind of stuff. We'll visit fields from time to time and we'll dig them over together. Why? Because we want every area in our holistic Christian life to be alive. Yeah. That's what we're here to do. We go and we dig the field of healing and miracles and signs and wonders until we go, there's life in that field that looks like the kingdom of God that Jesus was talking about. Amen? Yeah. So we're going to go visit a field that we don't visit too often. It's the field of money and finance and wealth and debt and possessions. Brilliant. You know, there are over 500 verses about prayer in the Bible.
2: Yeah.
1: There are almost 500 verses on faith. There are over 2,000 about money. Yeah. It's a huge subject, and who knows, it's an important subject. Yeah. We kind of don't touch it because as Brits, we're a bit twitchy about it. But, you know, I like doing twitchy stuff, so let's all twitch together. Maybe we think it's a private thing, but that's very cultural, that the fact that money is a private thing. Maybe we think it's a dirty thing. What's the most misquoted verse in the Bible? Money is the root of all evil. Did I get it right?
3: No,
1: I got it wrong. The love of money is the root of all evil. But the Bible has lots to say about money. Maybe we think it's a dangerous thing. Now there you'd be right.
2: Yeah.
1: Finances, part of the fact that it's written about so much is not that God doesn't want you to have stuff. What he would say is, but there is a dangerous side to it. It's like you want your children to grow up and drive a car, but at the same time as being good to them, you know you're giving them something that's dangerous too.
2: Yeah.
1: So it's a blessing, but it's something you have to be wise about to handle it well. And maybe we think it's unspiritual. Maybe we think it's American. Lay your hand on the screen, get out your credit card in Jesus' name. But actually, without getting into any daft areas, I want us to look biblically at wealth. Is that okay? Turn to person next to you and say, this is for you. Maybe we think of it a little bit like healing. You know, sometimes when you teach on healing, people want to go stick their fingers in the air and go la, la, la, la, la, la, la. Well, what I mean by that is, we don't want to think that we have a responsibility involvement here.
2: Yeah.
1: It's just, life would be easier, would it not, if it was just, que sera, sera, what he wills, he wills. Whatever happens must have been the will of God. But the Bible doesn't teach that.
2: Right.
1: Cynicism can sound intelligent, but be deeply stupid.
2: Yeah.
1: And what we must get our opinions around is how God thinks. Because he doesn't think like a Brit. Sorry, Africans, he doesn't think like an African either. He doesn't even think like a Welshman, which I would have thought he did because the Bible was written in Welsh after all. So God has approaches and thoughts about finances and I want us to dig that field over, okay? I'm going to ask questions like, does God want you to be wealthy? It's hard to even say that in a British church and not feel a bit weird. Does God want you to be wealthy? We're going to go through some scriptures. One of those where I'm going to let the Bible preach itself to you. Is that okay this morning? So there's going to be a lot of scriptures up behind me that we're going to read because I want you to hear the voice of the Bible,
2: yeah,
1: not just the opinion of Jared. Because I'm working through this stuff. This isn't a specialist subject for me. I'm working through it like all of you are. So I'm trying to get my head and my heart around how does God think. God has plans to prosper you.
3: Yes.
1: Turn to the person next to you and say, God wants to prosper you. Wow. You know, because we love it on our fridge magnets, but we don't always think about what it really means. God has plans to prosper you, not to harm you. He has plans to give you a hope and a future. Let's go to the next slide, and we're going to dive into the scriptures together. And I'm going to use this first story to bring out something in us to help us understand where we're at with regards money. And it's this wonderful story from the book of John. And really, it's about abundance versus scarcity. Do you have an abundance mentality or a scarcity mentality? Do you have a poverty mentality or a prosperity mentality? Are you Jesus? You're going to know the answer now. Or are you Judas? Right? So we're going to read this. I'll read this one to you because it's quite long. And let's just get a point from it. 6 days before the Passover, Jesus arrived at Bethany where Lazarus lived, whom Jesus had raised from the dead. Here a dinner was given in Jesus' honor. Martha served while Lazarus was among those reading at the table, reclining even at the table with him. Then Mary took about a pint of pure nard, an expensive perfume. She poured it on Jesus' feet and wiped his feet with her hair. And the house was filled with the fragrance of the perfume. But one of his disciples, Judas, who was later to betray him, objected. Why wasn't this perfume sold and the money given to the poor? It was worth a year's wages. He did not say this because he cared about the poor, but because he was a thief. As the keeper of the money bag, he used to help himself to whatever was put into it. Leave her alone, Jesus replied. It was intended that she should save this perfume for the day of my burial. You will always have the poor among you, but you'll not always have me. If I took a bottle of perfume that I told you this morning was worth £20,000, and I pay for it out of church finances. Thanks, Mum, again. And I say, guys, I just really feel this morning as an act of worship, this is worth £20,000. We're just going to smash it on the floor, let the perfume fill the room, and just worship Jesus and say, Jesus, that's what you're worth to us. Yeah. What would your heart do? Jesus said, don't worry about the poor, worship. Not always worry about the poor, but in the context of this, worship. Jesus had an abundance mentality. In other words, there's plenty more where that came from. Whereas I don't know about you, do you want to know my response? Would have been, what are you doing? How much Judas is in all of us? Come on, work with me. See, this identifies where we think things are at. If we panic over a moment of extravagance that was beautiful and that Jesus, the Son of God, approved and said was the right thing to do. If we panic because we've given away something and now this is what scarcity people do. If I give away that, I won't have anything left. But we have a God who's able to take a jar of oil and have it so it doesn't run out. The more you give, the more is in there. He can take loaves and fishes and every time you divide them and give away, they become more. God doesn't have a scarcity mentality. He has an abundance mentality. So what do we have? Now, this kind of story challenges me to my core that my reaction probably, if we were to really do it, we all nod at the story like it's a fairy tale, but if we were to really do it, you see, to someone who's got a poverty mindset, worship is a waste. To some, it's a waste of money. Can't wait to get on with the word and then we can get on and do some stuff. They don't understand the waste of worship because they think, I've got 70, 80 years in this life. I've got to get stuff to get on with. They don't realize you're going to live forever. Yeah. When you've been there 10,000 years, bright shining out the sun, you'll have no less days to sing God's praise than when you first begun. I sometimes forget generosity is an attitude of heart, right? I think people that aren't generous with finances probably aren't that generous with forgiveness either. Because forgiveness, I can give ease. I can let people off. I can release people from things. Generosity is a heart state. So where's your heart? Are you more Judas than Jesus? Over the next few weeks, let's shuffle from Judas to Jesus. Is that okay? Let's just begin to stretch our thinking together because the Bible talks about wealth a lot. I can't remember who said this, but I've been poor and I've been rich. Can do both, but I know which one is easier. Right? I was thinking of a comedian that finished the end differently, but anyway, yes, Paul, if you want it. The earth is the Lord's and everything in it. God owns the cattle on a thousand hills. He's not about to run out. God's a God of abundance. Scarcity people think he's about to run out of grace, like grace is a brook that you put your cup into, and I wonder if you've got the capacity to forgive me again today. It's the 20th time I've done that this month, and I'm coming back for forgiveness again. And yet I think God's grace is like an ocean up to your neck in the goodness of God. I think God's healing is abundant. He doesn't run out. We have a scarcity mentality, but he has an abundance mentality. God's wealth. He is not about to run out of finances. God is not your bank balance. God is bigger than your bank balance. Amen. He's greater than your earnings. He's bigger than your boss. If your boss is Jehovah Jireh to you, you're in trouble. Don't make your boss your provider. God is your provider. And if we can just learn to open and crack open some windows of heaven and realize it's not just my paycheck, it's not just my benefits, it's not just my pension, but God is my provider. Maybe I can creak open some windows there and let abundance come into my life. And we'll learn why he would want to do that as we go along. So does God want you to be wealthy? Why should we just read some scriptures? Let's do it. Okay, God's view of wealth. Next slide. I'm just going to read these to you. You can read some of them with me as we get to some shorter ones. And let's just do an overview, just a few of the 2,000 scriptures on wealth. Deuteronomy 8:18. But remember the Lord your God. Listen to this. For it is he who gives you the ability to produce wealth and so confirms his covenant, which he swore to your forefathers as it is today. That's them speaking about coming into the promised land. And he's saying, guys, God gives you the ability to produce wealth. Yeah. Wow. All our heroes, you know, Abraham, Isaac, Jacob, they were all, the Bible uses words like very rich. Yeah. Say very rich. Feels weird on your lips, doesn't it? There you go. Deuteronomy 28. And this is the wonderful chapter about blessings and curses if you obey and disobey. Listen to this. If you fully obey the Lord your God, carefully follow all his commands I give you today, the Lord your God will set you high above all the nations on earth. All these blessings will come on you and accompany you if you obey the Lord your God. And if we jump to verse 11, the Lord will grant you abundant prosperity in the fruit of your womb, the young of your livestock, the crops of your ground. Being an agricultural nation, that would be their wealth, livestock and crops. In the land he swore to your forefathers to give you. Further on in that scripture, it says, you will lend to many nations, but will borrow from none. Do you know God's ultimate heart as we grow to maturity in him is that you become the lender, not the borrower. Because the Bible says the borrower is slave to the lender. So you're supposed to be so blessed. It says of Abraham, Isaac, and Jacob, they got so much blessing that things like their neighbors would envy them and their enemies would envy them. That's what the Bible says the people of God are supposed to be like. Let's go to the next slide. God's view of wealth. Continue. Deuteronomy 8:7. And he talks about bringing them into a land of wonderful things, fig trees and pomegranates and honey and all these kinds of things. And verse 12, I'm going to speed ahead. Verse 12, otherwise, when you eat and are satisfied, and here's a warning in here, when you build fine houses and settle down, and when your herds and flocks grow large and your silver and gold increase, because he's saying that's what's going to happen when I bless you, and everything you have is multiplied, verse 14, here's the warning, then your heart will become proud and you'll forget the Lord your God. In other words, I'm going to bless you in the land, so here, be careful, because I'm going to multiply you so much, it could be a danger to you. The tone of all of scripture, if you take all of it, is this: I want to bless you. You might have moments of need. The apostle Paul says, I know what it is to abound. I know what it is to abase. In other words, to have much and to have nothing. I know how to do both those things. I can be content. So there's moments when he was bobbing in a storm in the seas. Okay, and he had nothing. But the overall tone of all of scripture beginning to end is this: I want to bless you. And that includes within it wealth so that you can be generous. Yeah. I want to bless you so much you have to be careful. Now, the other tone of scripture is this: but if you're not going to be careful, you're better off being poor. Because it's that dangerous. All right. But he wants to bring you wealth and blessing. Amen. Wealth in Psalms and Proverbs, Psalm 112, verse 1. Should we read this together? Blessed is the man who fears the Lord, who finds great delight in his commands. His children will be mighty in the land. The generation of the upright will be blessed. Wealth and riches are in his house, and his righteousness endures forever. Let's read Proverbs 3:9. Honor the Lord with your wealth and with the first fruit of your crops. Then your barns will be filled to overflowing, and your vats will brim over with new wine. Proverbs 8:18. Let me read this one because it's a bit more involved. This is wisdom talking. If you get wisdom, see, if you go after wealth, you end up in trouble. But if you go after the kingdom and after wisdom, you end up in blessing. Okay? So it's not about having a greedy heart. It's about having a God-fearing, God-seeking heart. And the result of that is the blessing of wealth. This is wisdom talking. I love those who love me, and those who seek me find me. With me are riches and honor, enduring wealth and prosperity. My fruit is better than fine gold. What I yield surpasses choice silver. I walk in the way of righteousness along paths of justice, bestowing wealth on those who love me and making their treasuries full. Wow. Proverbs 10:15, the wealth of the rich is a fortified city. Go to the next slide, please. Again, continued wealth in Psalms and Proverbs. Let me read them to make them quick. The blessing of the Lord brings wealth, and he adds no trouble to it. A good man leaves an inheritance to his children's children. The wealth of the wise is a crown. The humility and the fear of the Lord brings wealth and honor and life. That's the Old Testament. Should we do a little bit of new? Go to the next slide. Wealth in the New Testament. And my God, come on, we know it, will meet all your needs according to his glorious riches in Christ Jesus. God is able to make all grace abound to you so that in all things, at all times, having all that you need, you will abound. Can you say abound? I like words like that. Abound in every good work. You will be made rich in every way, so that you can be generous on every occasion. And through us, your generosity will result in thanksgiving to God. For you know the grace of our Lord Jesus Christ, that though he was rich, yet for your sakes he became poor, so that through his poverty you might become rich. 1 Timothy 6:17, put your hope in God, who richly provides us with everything for our enjoyment. There's loads in the Bible about wealth and the riches of heaven, meaning financial provision flowing into and flowing out of your life. Take yourself to the life of Jesus for a moment. Let's talk about Jesus and wealth. Some people kind of think that Jesus was destitute and poor and all that kind of stuff. Can I just correct that a little? Jesus was a Jew. I shouldn't need to add anything to that statement. If you know anything about church history, if you know anything about the history of the world, Jesus was a Jew. You know, when the Bible says, train a child in the way he should go, and when he's old, he won't depart from it. The context there is money. Jews talk about money and teach about money a lot. And because of the Abrahamic covenant, right back to the beginning, when God, as part of his relationship with them, said, and you'll be wealthy, wealth will come your way, because I want you to be a blessing in the earth. Okay? But living in Gibraltar, it was the Jews that really blessed us. They really helped us in some ways as a church and as a family. There are things that are in Jewish culture that if we fully grasp them, we would begin to understand Jesus was not destitute. When he said to people things like, sell everything you've got, it was to get to the heart of a problem, which was the problem of the heart. Yes. So what you need to do to fix your heart is do some giving, and it'll adjust something in your heart. But actually, the whole tone of scripture is that the people of God should have a measure of the kingdom's wealth flowing through their lives. So let's go to the nativity and think of Jesus for a minute. What did the wise men bring him? So these wise men, we don't know that it was 3, it could have been 2, it could have been 20, we don't know. But they turn up to this little Jewish businessman and Jewish girl that was giving birth in a stable, not because they were poor, but because there was no room in the inn. And they bring them gold, frankincense, and myrrh. Now they give gold, frankincense, and myrrh to a Jewish family. Now, unlike us who would go and buy a bigger TV, this Jewish businessman, Joseph, would have invested it. He would have bought some more fields and rented them back to farmers. He would have extended his business. He would have invested it so that in the years to come, the family would have more and more. This was a Jewish family. They were savvy with finances. They were wise about finances. You sit around a Jewish table, they're going to be saying, don't you go buying a brand new car. It loses 20% the moment you drive off the garage with it. You buy a one-year-old car. A Jew would tell you, don't be going getting loans for loads of stuff. You get a loan for a house, that's fine, because there's value in the house. Get a loan to leverage a business and move a business forward, that's fine, because you're going to make money. But don't go taking out loads of loans. Why? We're supposed to be the lenders, not the borrowers. There was a wisdom around the table, and they would have been growing in wisdom all the time. Now, tradition tells us that Joseph probably was dead by the time Jesus was going into his ministry at around 30. So he was now the head man of the household. Jesus was not poor or destitute. He had finances. Firstly, everywhere he went, at least 80 staff went with him. Can you say entourage? He took an entourage everywhere. Now, do you think that was cheap? When we did Doncaster Dome, we took about 80 staff members. We all went over and we stayed for one night in the glorious Campanile Hotel. And we looked after it in a fairly frugal way, actually. 80 staff for a day and a half, essentially. And it cost us £3,000 to look after 80 people for a day and a half. Jesus did that for 3.5 years. He had noble women from Herod's household traveling with him because they also put into the coffers. In fact, you know, when Jesus fed the 5,000, do you remember what he said? Do you remember the story? So there's 5,000 men and then there's women and there's children. So let's say conservatively, there's at least 15,000 people there. And the disciples are saying, you need to send them away so they can go and eat. It's getting late. And Jesus said, you give them something to eat. You can imagine the disciples getting back together and kind of, what have we got? A few loaves, you know, they've nicked a packed lunch off one poor kid. And they bring it to the Savior and kind of, this is all we've got. And this is what they said to him, unless you want us to go and buy food. You mean they had enough money on them to pay for lunch for 15,000 people? Yes. In fact, there was so much money, Jesus didn't ever stop Judas embezzling from the money thing because he had an abundance mentality. He says, it's irrelevant. Let him take. We've got enough. And even if we don't, I'll just open the mouth of the fish and pay my taxes. He had an abundance mentality. So who was Jesus really? He came from a business family and they had wealth so that he was able to fund this ministry and touch lives all across the Galilean countryside. Jesus was not poor. Look at what Jesus says about wealth. Go to the next verse up there. Let's just do the bottom verse, Luke 6:38. Give and it will be given to you, a good measure, pressed down, shaken together, running over. The top verse talks about being responsible with finances. And if you're responsible with finances, then God can put you in charge of much. Amen? Jesus spoke to somebody. He talked about it's hard for the rich to enter the kingdom of heaven. And all the disciples, many of whom were businessmen, said, well, how can anyone be saved then? Because these are men with businesses. How can anyone be saved if it's hard for the rich to enter the kingdom of heaven? And Jesus said, yeah, but what is impossible with man is possible with God. In other words, I can touch the heart, right? And then he went on and he said the next verse. If you go to the next slide, he says this. Whoever's given up houses or brothers or sisters or mothers, verse 30, says, will receive 100 times as much now in the present age, houses and brothers and sisters and mothers and children and farms. Do you like the next bit? Put it on the fridge, along with persecutions. And in the age to come. So that's now in this life. You give up a house now, you're going to get houses in return. Along with persecutions. Joy of joys. You're all smiling at me this morning. And in the age to come, eternal life. I've got a section here that I'm not going to do because we've run out of time. About poverty. Do you know that poverty is never a blessing in the Bible? It's a curse. It's always something to be blessed out of. Do you know what I mean? If you're poor, he wants to lift up the poor. He never says that's a good place to be. He always says, let me lift you out of it. And if we bless the poor with the wealth that God gives us, he says, do that. And it's like you're lending to me. Let's look after the poor. Let's lift the poor. But he never says we should be poor. The Bible is full of scriptures that says, if you live with wisdom, I will allow wealth to flow into your life. Amen.

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We would love to hear from you if you have been helped in any way through our show. 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A copy of this program can also be ordered by quoting program number 513.

faith, but you were with them in the fire, and they walked out the next day. And Daniel met a lion because he chose to pray, but you shut the mouth of that lion, and he walked out the next day.

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1: Welcome to Everyday Moments with Joyce Meyer. Have you ever thought what you could be giving up if you decided to go man's route as opposed to God's? How pleasing man versus God could ultimately decide your future? Here's Joyce.
2: Well, if you've been pleasing people more than God, it's time for a change in your life. You need to refocus, you need to listen to the Holy Spirit, and you need to make a decision that kind of sounds like this. Well, I hope that people are happy with me, but if they're not, I'm not going to please them at the expense of not pleasing God. 1 Thessalonians 2:4 says, but just as we've been approved by God to be entrusted with the glad tidings of the gospel, so we speak not to please men, but to please God who tests our hearts. We need to make a decision that we are going to live to please God and not people. You know, the Apostle Paul said in Galatians 1:10, if I were trying to be popular with people, I would not right now be an apostle of the Lord Jesus Christ. I wonder how many people just totally give up their future and they never reach the fulfillment of their destiny because they get so busy trying to keep everybody around them happy that they never do what they really believe God wants them to do.
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0: Why do you believe in God?
1: Before I became a Christian, I was a very bad-tempered person. I was on drugs, virtually an alcoholic, and I was very depressed. I was married with two children, and I had a wife going to church all the time, and she used to come home and talk to me about Christianity, and I used to just sit there at home, and like a lot of people, it was all to me a load of rubbish, and I didn't believe in it. But she sat down with me one night, and it was just something so wonderful that happened. We sat and talked and prayed, and she put me through some Bible verses, and it just seemed to open my eyes, and it seemed to be something I'd been looking for quite a long time. And I just sat there for hours afterwards, basically in tears, thinking, how come I've wasted my life so much on the drugs and the alcohol, and basically not being a good father because I was ignoring my children and causing family life to be so dull, basically.

somewhere with my soul. I need a peace that only heaven knows.

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1: The Bible says all have sinned and come short of the glory of God and God's request for your life. And you're a sinner. You have to confess it and acknowledge it. Say, Lord, I have sinned and I'm sorry for my sin. Sin is when you disobey God. If you've broken God's law, you have to pay a price. It's a terrible price because you're separated from God forever unless you repent and receive Christ into your heart. Christ took your sins. He shed his blood for you. And he said the reason was that he loved you.
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0: Attitude is everything when it comes to giving. Hi, I'm Chuck Swindoll. You know, I couldn't care less how much you give when the offering plate comes around. But I couldn't care more for the reason behind your giving. Attitude is everything. I believe when the heart is right, generosity flows. You see, giving is a matter of the heart. And once you truly get infected with an attitude of giving, you'll be looking out for every chance to share what you have with someone else. And when another opportunity arises, hey, you'll give again. Remember Jesus' great words recorded in Matthew 20, verse 35? It's more blessed to give than to receive.
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1: You've probably heard someone say, well, you need to accept me as I am. Usually we say it when we're trying to justify some lousy behaviour. Yes, I'm angry, I'm selfish and thoughtless, but hey, you need to love me anyway. And it's true. We're called to love others unconditionally and to follow the example of Jesus, who loves us just as we are. But at the same time, God loves us too much to leave us just as we are. He works to change us from within, to deal with our anger, to kill off our selfishness, and to grow in grace and kindness. And as followers of Him, we're called to do the same. Growth happens best in an atmosphere of love. That means one of our main roles as spouses and friends is to love others into wholeness. Love accepts, but it also challenges. Love forgives, but it also calls for growth. Let's love others as Christ has loved us, accepting them first and then loving them into the fullness of who they're created to be. I'm Tanya Harris of GodConversations.com.
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1: Hello, I'm Dudley Anderson. I feel so dry at the moment, said Megan. It's as though God is so far from me. Megan had been a Christian for many years, but she was prone to depression. I might add, though, that I'd not seen her in church for the past few weeks. Megan had chosen to stay away from fellowship at the time when she needed to be sitting under the sound of God's Word. So going to church doesn't make anybody a Christian. Well, just like sitting in a bank will never make you a banker. See, to be a Christian is indeed to be a body part of Christ, but meeting with other Christians is to be part of the body of Christ. And where the believers come together in unity, God commands His blessing. So if you ever feel the way that Megan did, then be encouraged to keep yourself in a place of healing. God tracking is remaining under the sound of His healing word. 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

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You'll always find something to listen to. It's Christian Radio live from Dewsbury in West Yorkshire as we broadcast the good news of Jesus Christ around the world. 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
1: Recently, I was chatting with a new friend in the Philippines. In 1 year, I'll be 60, she said. I can't wait. I was shocked. Are you kidding? She wasn't. In this part of the world, the elderly are held in very high regard. When they turn 60, they're awarded special titles and a huge range of senior citizen discounts. That includes super cheap deals at restaurants and free movies for a lifetime. The Filipino perspective is a counterbalance to our Western obsession with youth. Which one of us can't wait until we turn 60? The truth is that all people, old and young, are made in God's image and are worthy of the highest honour. Yes, it's great to be without wrinkles and have plenty of energy to burn, but it's also a joy to honour those who have gone before us, whose shoulders we stand on and whose wisdom we can learn so much from. Let's be people who value the elderly among us. I'm Tanya Harris of GodConversations.com.

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1: Hello, I'm Dudley Anderson. For centuries, Christians have been trying to explore new ways to worship God, from chapels to cathedrals, from house churches to churches without walls. So, what is the true place of worship? Worship isn't a gimmick. We serve a great almighty God whose name is Father. He loves the world and he sent Jesus to reconcile us back to himself so that we could have fellowship with him again. This fellowship does not take on the form of ritual, but of relationship. Jesus said that true worshippers would worship God not on a mountain or a temple, but in spirit and in truth. See, our very bodies are the temple of the Holy Spirit. The true place of worship, then, is the very heart of the child of God. So whether you meet with others in a cathedral or a coffee shop, always worship Father God from the heart. God tracking is remaining in a true place of worship. Subscribe to the email devotional tracker at godtracker.co.uk.

0: Why do you believe in God?
1: I believe in God for one reason, because I was raised around people that believed in God. But ultimately, that didn't have much of an effect on me, and I kind of went off on my own until when I was 28 years old. At that point, I had gotten into Eastern meditation and yoga, and I was meditating in my room alone, being as quiet as I possibly could, and I actually heard God speak to me in an audible voice. I thought he was there in the room with me. And he said, "Don, this is Jesus. I love you. Why do you keep running from me?" And I'd always been taught that God was an angry God and that he was angry with anybody that sinned. And I was a great sinner at that point. And it was a huge shock to hear him not just speak to me, but to say the words that he said. And at the same time that he spoke the words, he showed me on the inside what he's like, that he's forgiving and merciful and gracious and all.

0: those things, and he's not angry with sinners. He's full of compassion for them. And that just completely changed my life, turned it around 180 degrees. I've lost interest in doing all the things I was doing before. I won't give you a list of them. A lot of people like to brag about how rotten a sinner they were, but I'm not going to do that. I was just rotten, I'll say that much. And I didn't kill anybody, but I pretty well covered everything else. And I just lost interest in so many of the things I was doing. And I was just then and now filled with peace. And he erased my fear of death and gave me a purpose for my life, which I didn't have before. And it's been very, very different ever since.
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2: Franklin Graham, speaking about the enemy of our souls.
1: He's the one who wants to destroy. He wants to destroy each and every one of us, and he wants to destroy your life. He wants your soul, and he wants it a prisoner in hell for eternity. And tonight, there's a battle that's taking place in this arena, and it's the battle for your soul. Are you ready to stand before a holy God? Are your sins forgiven? Are you sure? If you're not sure, you can be sure tonight. You see, Jesus Christ can change your life. He can give you a new life and a new beginning. You can set a new course for your life tonight. But you've got to be willing to trust God's Son, the Lord Jesus Christ.
2: We're the Billy Graham Evangelistic Association. 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
1: Welcome to Everyday Moments with Joyce Meyer. Don't take for granted something that most people would die to get. What am I talking about? Well, let's just say that this one thing will change everything in your life. Here's Joyce.
2: You know, it's very important that you discipline yourself to regular study of the Word of God. Otherwise, you're not going to know what it says. And you know, ignorance really should not be an excuse in this day and age, because we have too much available to us from too many sources. 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You can download iPods. I mean, there's churches to go to. We have the Word, the Word, the Word. And so really, you need to make sure that you educate yourself. There isn't anybody that would expect to go be a doctor and not educate themselves. So why do you expect to be a victorious Christian and not educate yourself? You know, it's the Word of God that sets us free, and it's the Word of God that keeps us free. So you need to study, and especially in the areas where you're struggling, so you can correctly stand against the attacks that come against you. And remember, what you know is truth can never be taken away from you.
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0: Hi, Malcolm Ryan here with a heads up about two new shows on Branch FM. So what are you going to say about that then?
1: Whoopee!
0: Yes, I thought so. Okay, so what's on offer? Firstly, there's Easy Does It, with music to relax to. A put your feet up and let the world go by moment. Then there's Just Jazz and Blues, for people who just love the creativity of jazz and the down-to-earth lyrics of the blues. I mean, what's not to like? So when can you hear these shows on Branch FM? Well, Just Jazz and Blues is on every Monday evening at 8 p.m. and Easy Does It can be heard every Sunday evening at 7:30 p.m. And with both shows lifting high the name of Jesus, including a few encouraging thoughts from yours truly, you'll be more than welcome.

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